0: p.m. Today's river temperature will be 80 degrees and the tide strength is average and going up. Sunset today will be at 8:19 p.m. Sunrise tomorrow will be at 5:25 a.m. Looking way up, we see X-class flare chances are at 5%. Plasma winds will be fast at 639 kilometers per second with a thin density of 1 proton per cubic centimeter. Radio propagation conditions are currently being impacted above 17 megahertz with a level 3 noise floor. There are low chances of aurora this evening. The current sunspot number is 77. And this has been The Better Weather, brought to you by the Catskill Makers Syndicate.
1: 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We have the entire area under electronic surveillance. In addition to closed-circuit TV scanners, we have directional microphones in every room.
2: I don't know if you can hear those bells. I'm sitting outside the Old Dutch Church in Kingston, uptown Kingston. 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My name is Mike Amari. I do Chosen Family Presents. I put on concerts in the area. I used to make a zine. You know, just very interested in what's going on locally with music and art. And this show, Local Waves, is entirely focused on that. We play new music by locally based artists of all genres and styles. And we also do a few free events every month. So every second Wednesday, we do a free concert at The Local, which is in Saugerties. It's called Local Waves at The Local. A little redundant, but we enjoy it anyway. And every last Thursday of the month, we do this gathering at the Avalon in Catskill, which you're about to hear, where we have a guest DJ spinning vinyl. And I have a guest who's usually a local musician or someone involved in the music scene. And we just, you know, get to know each other. It's a great way to just hang out, have some great food or drink, and sort of meet one of your neighbors and get to know people who are doing interesting stuff in the area. This month's guest was Michaela Davis, who just put out a fantastic new record a couple months ago, which you'll hear us talk about. And she is based in Catskill and has been in the Hudson Valley for a few years and has been playing and recording in the Hudson Valley for a long time. So we talk a bit about that. We talk about Kill Rock Stars, which is a sort of legendary indie label that put out her last two records. And yeah, a whole bunch of other stuff. And at the end, I'll play the track that we're sort of discussing in this piece, Spring Petals in the Snow, which is from that new record, Graceland Way, and features James Felice of the Felice Brothers on it as well. So hear that at the end. Enjoy our conversation. As I said, this is on the radio, so people have no idea how many people are here right now. So many people. I can barely see Michaela, who's sitting a few feet away from me. How are you doing?
3: I'm doing very well. How are you?
2: I'm doing good. It's a beautiful night in Catskill. Are you, you're kind of based in the town of Catskill, is that
3: right?
2: Yeah,
3: yeah. I live in the village of Catskill when I'm not on the road.
2: And how long have you been based there?
3: I moved here in 2020.
2: Okay. In the pandemic?
3: Yeah.
2: Yeah.
3: It was a total pandemic move. I was living in Rochester, New York before that, which is where I grew up, and just wanted to change. Me and a few bandmates decided to come here to the Hudson Valley, where cool stuff happens.
2: Had you been here before? Like, was it on your map for that move? Or
3: yeah, well, I knew there was a great music scene down here, but what really brought me to the Hudson Valley was I started doing some session work for Kenny Siegel at Old Soul Studios back in 2013.
2: Oh, wow.
3: So the first time I ever came to Catskill was to come down here and record a Harry Nilsson cover for this tribute album that he was putting together. And I had never met him, never been to the studio. Me and my bandmates just came here on a whim, hoping it was for real. And ended up having a great time, fell in love with this little town. And way back then, Kenny would say, hey, you got to move to Catskill. Mm-hmm. It's up and coming. It's a really great spot. And I was like, ha, no way will I move here. So it's funny to think about that now, because here I am.
2: The other side of it, which I've seen a million times, is artists coming and playing in the Hudson Valley. They have some magical experience, like maybe they're playing outside somewhere or some one of our great little venues. And they're like, we need to move here. But you actually did that.
3: Yeah.
2: Did you guys have that conversation at some point? Like, should we, like when you were playing one of those shows here or recording here?
3: I had thought about it a little bit, but it wasn't really until the pandemic where we were just sitting around at home doing nothing and thought, what if we just do it? I mean, why not? There's nothing else going on. So it just made the move.
2: Yeah.
3: And I'm the only one left.
2: Oh, everyone else left?
3: Yeah.
2: Well, that's exciting. It's funny because I think I thought you were already based in the Hudson Valley before that. I think you played at the venue I used to run a few times, BSP in Kingston.
3: Yes.
2: Maybe even did a residency? Is that possible?
3: I might have done a few. Yeah, I might have done a residency because I was close enough. I was in Rochester. So yeah. I think at one point I was doing some residency shows where I played a couple weeks in a row in Rochester and in Kingston and maybe in the city.
2: Yeah. So, and it's interesting because I, as someone who's lived in the Hudson Valley for a long time, playing music as well, I think of Rochester as having a great music scene and have like thought about relocating there in the past. Were you like deep in that scene there in Rochester? Like, is it hard to appreciate the scene that you're in? Is like the grass is always greener in the other places?
3: Yeah, Rochester was great. I mean, I started off playing house shows around Rochester, New York, and then started playing the small clubs, and that's where I met my band, and there's a bunch of other cool bands from Rochester, like Joywave and Maybird, and so on and so forth. But I felt a little, like, locked away over there, and I wanted to just branch out and try something else. But Rochester, I mean, it's always going to be there, and I do really love that city.
2: Yeah, it's such a great music scene there. It stands out to me as someone, you know, touring around. It was one of those places that, like, almost every local band we played with was doing something wildly original or just very good at what they were doing.
3: Well, back when I was in high school in the early 2000s in college, there were some really awesome promoters who just really cared and really went out of their way to make a very cool show, and that's kind of few and far between nowadays.
2: Yeah.
3: Now that social media is like all there is, a lot of times promoters just lean on that as a crutch, whereas back then, like, they really did.
2: Yeah,
3: their
2: there's something to that before social media took over the way it has, where you would probably go to a show because your friend's band was playing or, you know, something like that, or it's a Saturday night and you want to go out, but you wouldn't know what the other bands were like at all. And I feel like now it's so much a part of the promotion of an event that you kind of get like 10 seconds of a band and you kind of make up your mind whether you're interested in like paying a cover to see them or not very quickly.
3: Yeah.
2: You know, whereas if you sat through a whole 5-10 minutes, you might have a different feeling.
3: Right. Know? Yeah, there was way more fun in the mystery and not knowing who was going to be there and what you were going to see. And there were also some really crazy house shows back then, too. That's what I remember.
2: We played some great house shows in and around Rochester as well. I can attest to that. So there's something very special about Rochester. There's something very special about the Hudson Valley. Two records ago, you also made that at that studio you're talking about here in Catskill, Old Soul Studios. What was that process like? Like getting, you know, you'd record there a bunch before, so it just probably felt comfortable to be in there?
3: Yeah, I've been friends with Kenny for a really long time, and he always would suggest me recording a studio record there. So we finally made it happen. My last studio record, which is called And Southern Star, after the band that recorded it with me, we tracked all the instruments live, and then I tracked all of my vocals and the extra keyboards and extra guitars at my apartment afterwards. And this was all in like 2021, mm-hmm. 2022. There's nothing else going on.
2: Yeah, that's cool. And I guess we should talk about the record that just came out.
3: Yeah.
2: And Southern Star is a great record, but this new record's called Graceland Way. Just came out on Kill Rock Stars. Both of those records did. How did that come about? Because Kill Rock Stars, if people don't know, is a totally different part of the country. We're talking Pacific Northwest, very legendary label. I mean, obviously, like, the big ones are Elliott Smith and Bikini Kill. And, like, their compilations are legendary. They had Nirvana and all these bands before they blew up. And I'm very interested in, like, how they're putting out such a wider range of music now than, like, that sort of punk rock Pacific Northwest music. Like, how did that come about? Did you reach out to them? Did they see you somewhere?
3: Well, it's pretty full circle because I have known about Kill Rock Stars since I was in high school. I was a huge Elliott Smith fan. I was obsessed with Elliott and his songwriting. And so I've always known about the label. But how it happened was like a very roundabout way, kind of randomly. My friend Chris Funk reached out to me, who's in the band The Decemberists, who mm-hmm. were on Kill Rock Stars when they were getting started. And he is an avid Dungeons and Dragons player. Mm-hmm. And they asked him to put together a compilation to go along with like the new world they were announcing for Dungeons and Dragons. And so he picked out maybe 10 to 15 artists to write a song about a certain part of the story. Mm-hmm. And he asked me to write a song. So I did. And that came out on Kill Rock Stars. So that was my first connection to them. They put out this song I wrote for Dungeons and Dragons. And then like the following year, they were putting out this 50th anniversary of Elliott Smith's music, where a bunch of different artists covered a song of his. Mm-hmm. And Mary Lou Lord covered a song and asked me and my band to record it with her. It was an old Elliott Smith song that's like a B-side that never came out on a record. It's called Some Song. Mm-hmm. And so we sang it in unison, and my band played, and we recorded it. Well, my band recorded it, and Mary Lou Lord, she recorded her vocals on GarageBand and sent it to us because that's the setup she had at home. But it sounds great. Her voice is amazing as ever, and she's such a legend, a folk legend. So that also came out on Kill Rock Stars. And very shortly after that, my next record was ready to go. So I reached out to them and was like, hey, mm-hmm. I've been on these two compilations that you've put out. Would you have any interest in putting out my solo record? Because I was on this label, Rounder, before that. And once the pandemic hit, they basically told me, we want to put out your next record, but we can't really do anything right now. We're going to have to wait at least a year. And I really didn't want to wait. So I asked them if they would please drop me. And they did.
2: So I think I know the answer to this, because you're saying that you pretty much had a record already made and were reaching out to them at that time. But I'm wondering if a label like Rounder, who is traditionally a more folk Americana-based label, and Kill Rock Stars, which is a more, you know, punk rock or lo-fi, let's say, in terms of like the Elliott Smith records at times, like, does the label that's putting it out affect the way you think about the music or maybe the songs that are going to end up on the record or anything like that? Or is it just the record is its own thing and who wants to put it out the way it is?
3: Right. Yeah. I mean, the record is the record. Sometimes I don't even know how my songs are going to turn out. It just happens. At the end, you put all the final pieces together and whoa, there's the record. And then with Graceland Way, it was pieced together over a year and a half, 2 years. And by the end of it, once I figured out what the order was going to be for the songs, that's when the storyline really, really shined through. And I realized, like, the big picture

0: accordion is a very unusual combination to my ears.
1: Yeah, that song. So all of these songs were written and recorded in California at my friend Dan Horan's studio, UHF Studios. And I went into it not knowing how it was going to turn out. Usually when I go into the studio, I have the record like fully formed and all the songs are ready to go, or I have more songs than I need and I have to pick which ones I want to choose for the record. And oftentimes my band will have played a lot of these songs already live, but this time I really wanted to try something different, and I had a handful of ideas. That's it. We just, me and my partner John Shannon, we just lived at Dan's house for the better half of 2025 and wrote all of these songs, and we're recording them as we were writing them, and then at the end it was finished, and there was the record.
0: So it was a much slower process in terms of actually writing and arranging the songs.
1: Yeah, I suppose so.
0: Which is also very interesting because you can actually work on an idea and then like listen to it with like totally fresh ears like a few days later or a week later and really process it in a different way than when you're like, okay, the studio time's booked. We have to be done at the end of this week. We are just cruising from one thing to the next.
1: Yeah, and when we went into the studio, we started off with like four demos. We ended up using two of them as the actual recordings,
0: Oh, wow.
1: and added on top of that. 1111 was one of those. That was one of the first songs that we finished
0: Yeah.
1: for the album. And yeah, it all just came together.
0: Yeah, and that's a great track. I mean, again, I'm just going to throw these out in case anyone's listening and it catches their
1: Oh yeah, I
0: ear.
1: forgot my original point.
0: Oh,
1: I
0: go ahead.
1: forgot to say my original point. So, Spring Petals in the Snow, I wrote that on a day off, and I was just upstairs fiddling around on the piano, and the song literally was like a download, just came to me within a matter of hours. It was done,
0: Yeah.
1: and I thought it would just be piano and voice only. That was my idea for the song. I didn't want to add anything else. But then we thought about maybe adding something, maybe adding like a cello or strings at the end. And I thought, no, that's too obvious. Maybe add some like cymbals in there or something. And I didn't really like that idea too. And then I had done some work. I had worked on something for the Felice Brothers earlier that year, and thought, oh, the accordion, that would be weird and out of the blue. So I reached out to James and asked if he would play accordion on the song. And I sent him the song and said, I don't really know what I want. I have nothing in mind. Do what you will. So he sent it back and said, hey, here you go. It's kind of an accordion choir at the end, but you can pick and choose what you want to use and not use. And I used it all. I thought it was like, it gave me goosebumps. It was amazing.
0: Yeah, there's something about, and again, not to get too heady about it, there's something about the like chromatical runs that are happening on the piano and on the accordion that hits me as like there's a million bands trying to sound like the band and Bob Dylan, and that like so few actually do. They actually don't get the sort of looseness and the like surprise melodic changes, and that song really does it. And I looked up, oh, who played this accordion? Oh, it's James Felice. The Felice Brothers are also one of those other bands that really get the sort of ethos of all that stuff. And I say this as last weekend I did a show with a British band in the Hudson Valley, and they were so excited to put on the weight as they went on the stage. And I said to them after the show, I said, that's like going on in Liverpool and playing the Beatles while you go on. Like, you just don't do that. You
1: Yeah.
0: know,
1: Oh,
0: so,
1: that's
0: you know,
1: funny.
0: just to say all that in a roundabout way is like a compliment, and it was, again, just such a surprise on the record, the way that record sort of, you know, has all these moments that are like Kate Bush-esque, and then, you know, like I said, you know, shoegaze-esque, and then the sort of country roots rock that's at the center of everything.
1: Yeah. Oh, thank you. That's so sweet. Yeah, James is the best.
0: And yeah, so James is the best, but also. I guess we should talk about, because I think one of the things that you're known for that sort of sets your music apart, both live and on record, is that you are primarily a harp player, even though you were, like I said, you were playing piano on that track. But

0: like, are you, we were joking earlier, are you the only harp player in this scene? Are there other harp players? Like, how did you get into this instrument and doing it in this way with a band behind you?
1: Well, I am classically trained. I started playing the harp when I was 8 years old through my public school and started taking private lessons, was in youth orchestra.
0: Your public school?
1: Yeah,
0: had a harp.
1: Isn't that crazy? That's in wild. Rochester, New York. Wow. My public school offered harp. I think they had some harps donated to them a long time ago, and so they were able to teach harp. And I started private lessons. I was really into it. I would, like, get up and practice before school.
0: And that was primarily, like, classical pieces? And,
1: yeah, yeah, all classical. Yeah. And I started writing songs when I was 11 on piano and started writing a little bit on harp, too, in high school, but I was still very focused on the classical route, and I imagined myself getting my master's, getting my doctorate, teaching at a college or winning a position in an orchestra or something like that. But after I was like halfway through getting my harp performance degree in college, I was touring on the side with my band, and I really knew that that was what I loved more. So
0: but how did you start to integrate non-classical music on harp into your creative process?
1: When I started writing songs, I was first writing on piano because that's what Vanessa Carlton, that's what Fiona Apple did. Mm-hmm. I didn't really know of another pop singer, Americana singer that played harp. And then I eventually decided, well, I'm better at the harp than I am at the piano, so maybe that should be my instrument. So I really had no idea what I was doing, like bringing the harp into a band. I knew about Joanna Newsom, but mm-hmm. that was like completely different. She was mainly playing solo, and it was not like her with a rock band.
0: Yeah.
1: So I've always just been figuring it out as I go, adding more members to my band, starting to play the harp through guitar pedals, mm-hmm. you know, just using it as another texture
0: yeah.
1: in the band, because harp is really cool. It's a plucked instrument like a guitar, but it's chordal like a keyboard or a piano. Yeah. So it's like in between those two instruments. And I think it's a really interesting texture that adds a lot to a band.
0: Yeah. And just the way that a harp is laid out to play is going to, you know, influence the way you structure melodic and chordal changes.
1: Yeah. And it's like the ancient rule of like two guitars interweaving melodies mm-hmm. together, like the Beatles or the Rolling Stones. That's kind of what me and John are putting together on Graceland Way. We're weaving the melodies of harp and guitar.
0: Mm-hmm. Cool. So it was kind of like, there was a point where you were like, oh, I like playing with drums and a bass. Let's add another thing. And it kind of grew into what became, you know, Southern Star and essentially your live band these days. We should mention that you are going to be touring the summer and fall with said band and playing a lot of this new record, which I think would be amazing to see live. If you're in the Hudson Valley, Michaela Davis will be playing in Albany at Lark Hall and in Kingston at Assembly. So if you are interested to catch her in this band live, go to her website, check it out. And you know, you play local shows, you know, a couple times a year. So if you can't make these, keep an eye out.
1: Yeah, there'll always be more. Check my website, michaeladavis.com.
0: Yeah. So yeah, thanks for chatting today. Let's give it up for Michaela Davis.
1: Thank you so much for having me.
0: Thank you.

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Local Waves is a ever-expanding library of new and local music. I'm your host, Michael Amari, from Chosen Family Presents. I've been putting on concerts and overseeing music festivals in the area for about 15 years. And I am really passionate about new local original music of really any genre. There's a wide range of things being made here in the Hudson Valley and Catskills. And each week we put our library on rotation and bring some of the best and interesting stuff to you. 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Just put Local Waves in the title so I see it. And yeah, let's get into it.

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And I will pick a record because it's well-reviewed, an outstanding performance of something that I...

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3: 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I'm your host, Michael Amari, from Chosen Family Presents. I've been putting on concerts and overseeing music festivals in the area for about 15 years, and I am really passionate about new local original music of really any genre. 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Just put Local Waves in the title so I see it. And yeah, let's get into it.

as a vessel of doom. Tell the software spying on my kitchen. I wanna listen to. I hate myself and wanna die. Chopped and screwed. Fighting with my girlfriend, eating fast food. And I'll be shoplifting memories into death. Hungover at the Roscoe Chapel in the pouring rain. Slide it down my shirt. Stick clear at the loon up your skirt.

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3: 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I'm your host, Michael Amari, from Chosen Family Presents. 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
3: 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Local Waves is a ever-expanding library of new and local music. I'm your host, Michael Amari from Chosen Family Presents. I've been putting on concerts and overseeing music festivals in the area for about 15 years. And I am really passionate about new local original music of really any genre. There's a wide range of things being made here in the Hudson Valley and Catskills. And each week we put our library on rotation and bring some of the best and interesting stuff to you. 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Just put Local Waves in the title so I see it. And yeah, let's get into it.
4: Getting good.

I say, honey, I think something's troubling me deep inside. I think my shadow is following me.

overhead, braced on a sheer edge of the buildings. Oh, the bronze bell that day after day can lift its club to shatter our dull quotidian. Hum. Hum. Hum were the only presence of Karnak, the golem in which temples that were almost eternal. Us, these abundances plunge past, no longer central, but only appearing as haste out of the horizontal yellow.

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0: Hey, this is Andy, host of Crawl Out from the Fallout with Raven Sings the Blues right here on WGXC. 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

Hello. Thank you for tuning in to my mix for Female Pressure. I'm Aileen, a DJ based in Berlin, and I'm really happy to share this selection of tracks with you today. This mix brings together hypnotic techno from incredible Flinter producers such as Aleja Sanchez, Denise Schrabe, Gabrielle, Insulate, Isabel Soto, Camelia, and Tosati. Thanks for listening. I hope you enjoyed this journey.

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That's

0: 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It's Slay Diddy, a.k.a. 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
1: Forever, he'll never change. 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

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And finally, you're listening to the Snack Point Charlie radio program. Tonight, we're in the midst of a simulcast from the Radio is a Foreign Country endless stream. They're featuring a mixtape called Songs from the Edge of the World, recordings by Ian Brennan from 2011 to 2025. I'm going to let this play on for a while. When it's done, I'll tell you more about what we've been listening to. So enjoy more songs from the edge of the world.

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You bought only car, one car, the poor car, the problem of one car, Zahon car, one car, Tumban car, Mbamon car, Nabila car, Kulibila car, Nandia Nuruai, Ndia Kuntal Kongwaga, Tumban Yavaga, one more, Walajuka Yavalu about putting up, will you

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If I hear you work about Gordon Malabe, some more can I come out with a maturity? No more could I come out with a lot, mamma. 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

that was wrong. Violence out here, it ain't Chicago that's killing people. It's the people that's killing one another. And I'm tired of it. Chicago is a beautiful city. A beautiful city. Always remember, it ain't Chicago. It's the people out here. Justice was not served. Justice was not served. Justice was not served.

And you're listening to the Snack Point Charlie radio program. Yes. Yes, it's me. I'm Jeff. I'm back. Oh, for a moment. Back here on the airwaves, the friendly airwaves of WGXC 90.7 FM. And we've been listening to a special simulcast from our radio brother at Radio Is a Foreign Country. They're just a fabulous resource. They started out around the same time we did, doing a series of mixtapes, and it's since evolved into a 24/7 streaming platform at that address, radioisaforeigncountry.org. And tonight they were playing a mixtape, the latest mixtape, number 176, called Songs from the Edge of the World. These are all numbers recorded by producer Ian Brennan all over the world. Bhutan, Botswana, Khmer Rouge, survivors, Azerbaijan, Sao Tome, so many places. As Kenneth Routon, who runs the Radio Is a Foreign Country website, writes, across 15 years of recordings, producer Ian Brennan has sought out voices rarely heard beyond the communities where they were recorded. Captured in prisons, refugee camps, remote villages, places of worship, and communities living on the margins, these songs speak with startling honesty about love, loss, displacement, resilience, faith, memory, and survival.

mixtape traced Brennan's extraordinary body of work from 2011 to 2025, bringing together singers from every corner of the world whose stories are as unforgettable as their music. A lot of these recordings came out on albums on Glitterbeat Records. If you're a longtime listener to Snack Point Charlie, you may have heard a number of tracks from the same records. I've been playing Mr. Brennan's recordings for a while. I'm always impressed by what he does. And there's far too many here to back announce, but I'll have the list up on my Facebook page and on the website. Well, website such as it were at the moment, snackpointcharlie.net. And the playlist, of course, is up for a day or two at Radio as a Foreign Country. I've been a little under the weather the last couple days. I had a procedure, an operation, and I just wasn't feeling up to doing a full show, so I thought I'd turn it over to Kenneth, and he's doing a marvelous job. So we've got a little time left, about another half an hour. I'm going to let Radio as a Foreign Country play us off the air. And I'll see you again in a couple of weeks as we get into WGXC's slow radio pledge drive. Stick around. It's going to be interesting. It's going to be a very slow motion fascination. And hopefully it will be coordinated amongst all of the WGC programmers. So thank you, as always, for tuning in. Apologies to Pickles McGillicuddy, Pine Top Gherkins, my multi-monikered cohort. We didn't have room for you this week, but trust me, you'll be back. Oh, you'll be back. Enjoy the Radio is a Foreign Country stream here as part of the Snack Point Charlie festivities for the week here on WGXC. And I'll see you again in a couple weeks.

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13: Welcome to Transformational Listening. My name is Dennis, and I'll be your guide to ritual, composed, and improvised music from around the world and other places. Today's music comes from that global historical crossroads of cultures and peoples we now refer to loosely as the Mideast, which linguistically belies a certain Eurocentric prejudice, as we could just as easily call it Western Asia, and perhaps be more accurate. At any rate, the music today features musicians and traditions from that area, and we open with two by the artist Ruslan Filistek off his album Sansushi, followed by two by ensemble Gaguik Maradian off Bards of Armenia. And then from Nishtaman Project, we have Shea Barbana off their album Nauruz. One more by Ruslan Filistek follows that, and then Nishtaman Project again, and ensemble Gaguik Moradian follows that. We end with another one by Nishtaman Project off a different album, Kobani.

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0: And a very good evening to everybody. The program is Off the Hook. Emmanuel Goldstein here with you on this Wednesday evening, joined tonight by Kyle.
1: Hi.
0: Away from the microphone. Out in Signal Land, we have Gila.
2: Good evening.
0: And we have Alex.
3: You do. Good evening.
0: Well, we have no overtime tonight because we are just too damn busy preparing for major events and organization of a whole lot of people and things like that. Not your problem. It's our problem. We kind of figure it all out. But boy, are we busy. It's simply incredible. And we have, a few stories to talk about. I really, really, really, really, really don't want to talk about this guy anymore. He just seems to inject himself into every damn story. He's ruined the World Cup. And now apparently .gov websites are also on the list. Great story in Ars Technica. I just would like to recommend people read the story entitled Trump's Plan to Redesign Every .gov Website Leads to AI-Designed Horrors. Oh, boy. It's as bad as you think it could possibly be, maybe even worse. I'm just going to read the opening part. Maybe we can discuss a little bit, but not a whole lot. Trump's plan to fill the digital potholes and use AI to quickly redesign every government website isn't going very well. I don't know if anybody is surprised by that. Now, last August, he created the National Design Studio, or NDS, created it by executive order, a temporary Doge-like entity that answers only to the president. NDS was tasked with creating new standards to update the U.S. web design system, which we all know as USWDS. That's a thing. That really exists. The plan was to overhaul 27,000 .gov websites in just 3 years. At the end of this so-called America by Design initiative, the government's design language would supposedly be more usable and beautiful. That is how they described it. However, that monumental task assigned to a small team under a short time frame was seemingly made harder by Doge's deep cuts to agencies previously responsible for improving government websites, including dismantling the 18F technology unit and restructuring the U.S. Digital Service into Doge. Those teams knew exactly how hard it can be to get every government agency to adopt new web standards. They had spent years trying to push agencies to update their sites to comply with the USWDS standards, yet only 30% of government websites used them as of mid-2023. That's according to NextGov. Notably, the USWDS team, which was created in 2015 to ensure government websites were accessible and mobile-friendly, that team was reduced to one full-time employee after Trump took office. One person is doing all this. Most people agree that updating government websites is a worthwhile and necessary endeavor, but about a year into NDS's existence, the team hasn't accomplished much. You know, that the team is one person. Let's not put too much pressure on them. Or maybe we just shouldn't have them. Its biggest accomplishment has been modernizing the federal retirement system. However, former government workers have accused the Trump administration of claiming false victories and overstated credit. Well, that's a new thing. Noting that the project was underway before NDS was created. Before, after, time. You know, people really get hung up on the most trivial of things. The group's other output has been meager, with a few launches and substantial backlash from design experts. Yeah, you don't want the backlash from the design experts. I've learned that. They argue the team relies too heavily on AI, has failed to test sites for compliance with the Americans with Disabilities Act, as scrutiny of NDS has intensified. Most agencies are now resisting connecting with the team about adopting new web standards. There are a bunch of interesting websites listed here. And Alex, I think of you whenever I see a weird .gov site because they're all over this this Ars Technica article. There's live.gov, there's onlyfarms.gov, there's aliens.gov, which we discussed a few weeks ago. There's why.gov. Okay, wait, I have to ask, what is why.gov? I mean, I ask that question every day, but I'm curious what it means, what what they do on that site. Maybe one of us can check it out. It's not going to be me. Alex, go ahead.
3: Well, why.gov? What the hell is this? This is some kind of strange thing. Oh, is this...
0: Are you on it now?
3: Oh, my God. You don't even want to know what why.gov is.
0: You did this from your house? You did this from your house? Alex, where are your brains? Yeah. And your ass? Come on.
1: This is so bad.
0: Don't connect from your house, for God's sake. That's rule number one.
3: I'm using a VPN that goes right through your home router, Emmanuel, so I'm all good.
0: Oh, we're all going down.
3: Yeah. Now, this why.gov is pretty horrifying. It's all like horror stories about illegal aliens and things. And literally, I had no idea that that existed. But
0: explain to me the why.
3: I guess it's, you know, all these people that are, it's stories of victims of crimes associated with illegal aliens. So my guess is that that's the why. Why did this happen? I don't know. Gila, you look like you have some insight into this.
1: Unfortunately,
3: query.
1: I've been reading very quickly.
0: Please put illegal aliens in air quotes when you say it, because that's their term. It's a dehumanizing term, and I really don't like it.
1: Why.gov redirects to whitehouse.gov/why, with the tagline being, "This is our why." And it's talking about, it's not just talking about what they call illegal aliens, but it also talks about people who have died from fentanyl and other synthetic opioids, which is legitimately terrible. And it's a lot of pictures of people holding pictures of their dead children, which is just awful. And it's stories of people's dead children, which is just awful.
0: What the hell is wrong with these people? What are they doing? I still don't understand the why. I really don't.
1: I think people are suggesting that the current occupant of the White House is going to stop the flood of synthetic opioids. And the why they're supporting this man is because of his tough on crime perspective, if I had to guess.
0: Okay.
1: And I hope you heard the air quotes around everything I just said.
0: I heard a lot of air quotes, yes. Well, maybe I could suggest another .gov site, MerryChristmas.gov. Yeah, that's one too. It includes one page for each of the 12 days of Christmas, an apparent vanity project. Rather than a government resource, the site is also a celebration of NDS designs and culminates on Christmas with a page praising the group for building sites reflecting a belief that thoughtful design can strengthen democracy and improve civic life. My God, I feel like I'm in North Korea. I really do. And I've been to North Korea, so I know what that feels like. Just the singing praise, and I expect megaphones to be installed on the street corners soon. They're hard to get, trust me.
3: Well, look, to go back to this issue with respect to the NDS, or the National Design Studio, and this idiotic notion of trying to downsize human beings, at the same time improve efficiency through redesigning all of the .gov websites. I mean, this is premised on so many incredibly idiotic assumptions, I have to say. I mean, if you think about, you know, just about every .gov website, everything that turns up into the .gov zone file, we've talked about that. There's kind of weird things that we find and interesting things that we find going away from the .gov zone file, but they're all wired into law, into budgets, into casework, into actual human lives, and trying to auto redesign websites across the government, across agencies, across departments. You know, it's like trying to hot swap an electrical system in a hospital when surgery is in progress. I mean, these are like living, breathing sites that actually do things with people. A lot of them have interconnected portals that go to databases, that go to systems. I can't imagine how many things are going to break if you try to do this at scale. And it'll break one after another after another. To do this in the manner that they are proposing, to just have AI go through and redesign all these sites, it's operating under this incredibly idiotic assumption that all of these pages, that they're just landing pages. They just have text and things on them. No, they're all interconnected in some way or another, especially if they provide or are associated with any kind of essential services that people rely on. I think this is a really idiotic, really dangerous thing for Trump to do.
1: If I could just jump in for a quick second, the thing I find fascinating about NDS is who's there. Everybody who failed out of DOGE went to NDS for the most part. Big Balls, was that his name?
0: Yeah, Big Balls. What's he up to?
1: He's working for NDS. And
0: wait, is he the full-time staffer?
1: No. I think there's one full-time staffer at USWDS. I think they shrunk it down to that. But basically, everybody who failed out of DOGE is in NDS now. I was reading further in this Ars Technica article. Everything's AI. Nothing is ADA compliant. They're trying to get, if you want to go to vote.gov to check where your polling site would be, they're trying to direct that through login.gov. And they'll check you against a Homeland Security database before they give you the location of your polling place.
0: See, this is what they are trying to do. And this is what everybody listening should be really concerned about. When they say, you know, voter ID, it's so simple. They want to track you. They want to collect your identity. All these things that are completely unconstitutional as far as running elections. Elections are run by the states. The states decide this. Now, to federalize all that and to create massive databases and keep track of everybody, that is very, very dangerous. And they don't tell you that. They don't tell you that it's not a simple thing of simply flashing your driver's license. No, you have to get enhanced ID. You have to get your birth certificate. Good luck tracking that down. I know a lot of people don't know where theirs are. And it's designed. It is designed to keep people from voting. To narrow it down as much as possible. You have a married name, that's going to be a challenge. And a lot of people just won't take the time. You don't have a passport, a lot of people don't. You're not going to get one just to go vote. It's expensive, it's inconvenient, and it is intrusive because they will be keeping a database throughout the entire country. And we all need to be fighting this. We all need to realize how dangerous this actually is.
1: But wait, there's more.
0: Oh, I'm sure there is.
1: Oh, there is. This is my new favorite. So a lot of the stuff that's in this Ars Technica article came from a Guardian article that published a few days ago or a few days previous to this article. Guardian's reporting also confirmed that four federal sites built by NDS, ndstudio.gov, trumprx.gov, realfood.gov, and trumpaccounts.gov, run, quote, commercial visitor tracking software that's, quote, configured to evade the privacy tools many web users install.
0: And that should tell you everything you need to know about their motivations. Really should. You know, we've been tracking things like this for years, decades. And we always try to let our listeners know when something is dangerous, when something is violating your privacy. This government is doing that. They don't care if it violates the law. They don't care if it's technically clumsy. They just want to profit and to violate privacy and just benefit themselves, tear the country apart. Doesn't matter. All right. I said I didn't want to talk about him very much, and I don't. But there is one more thing I just want to mention. And, Alex, I think you'll appreciate this. A federal judge today ordered that the writer E. Jean Carroll should promptly receive a $5 million jury award days after the Supreme Court rejected an appeal by Trump. Despite his last-minute attempt to get the justices to reconsider, I didn't know if the Supreme Court ruled on something, you could appeal to the same people. I didn't realize that. But, of course, Trump gets whatever he wants, so he got them to reconsider. I don't know if they reconsidered yet. But the two-page order issued today was from a Judge Lewis Kaplan of Manhattan Federal Court. He cited the Supreme Court's June 29th order denying Trump's request that the justices review the matter, and that cleared the way for the funds, which Trump had deposited with the court, to be released to Ms. Carroll, which is the very, very least that can be done at this stage. But the thing that makes this story interesting and relevant is the name of the judge, Judge Lewis A. Kaplan, who was my judge during the DECSS trial of 2000. Fond memories of that hot courtroom it was July, I believe, of 2000, ultimately losing the case, being glared at by Judge Kaplan quite a bit. Hey, this clears everything, I think. Just he's doing the right thing here. Any thoughts, Alex?
3: Yeah, Judge Kaplan, again, I mean, he's had quite a few cases before him that were really momentous, I think. And remember, you didn't just lose before Judge Kaplan. You also lost in the Second Circuit as well.
0: You didn't need to bring that up, but sure. Okay. Yeah. I lost in two different courts. So, all right. And yeah, I probably would have lost in the Supreme Court had it gone to there. So I could have gotten the hat trick, but we didn't decide to do that.
3: Maybe, but the caption of the case was Universal Studios v. Ramirez, I believe, even though it's known as the 2600 DC.
0: That was the poor guy who was initially indicted or charged. And then the federal government said, hey, wait a minute, we've got hackers here. Let's go with them instead, because that'll certainly get the public on our side. And they were right. That's kind of how you do it. But the name was never changed. And that's okay with me, you know, so it's someone else's name on that case. But yeah,
3: I mean,
0: we did lose the case, and it was the wrong decision. But you know, technology marches on. People have figured out a way to get around these ridiculous rulings.
3: Well, I think if the case was brought today, it might have worked a different result ultimately, right?
0: Well,
3: I think
0: people wouldn't know what a DVD is for one thing.
3: Yeah, that's right. Might have been just a totally moot issue at this point. But let's just say it was about encryption and it was about code and whether or not code could be free speech. I mean, this case is still cited to this day, known as the 2600 DCSS case, you know, about the proposition as to whether or not code, source code, can be equated with speech. So, you know, I think maybe it was just a bit of ahead of its time. It was 26 years ago. Which, you know, was a totally different world at that point. But, you know, the fact that Lewis Kaplan is still on the bench, still cranky, still issuing orders, and I think he's doing what he's supposed to be doing,
0: isn't every judge cranky, though?
3: You know, most of them are. I have found some that should be crankier than they are as well. Like, there's one judge in the Southern District of New York that I think just tolerates far too much gamesmanship from various people. And should get angry, and some judges get angry, you know, at the drop of a hat. Mm-hmm. But, you know, judges have to really call it like they see it, right? And I think Lewis Kaplan is calling it like he sees it. I mean, sometimes a cigar is just a cigar, and you got to call it out for what it is. And so, you know, Lewis Kaplan, I think, you know, we have to applaud him in some ways. He's doing a good job being a good federal judge, being objective and doing what he's supposed to do, which is be the bulwark of this republic, pushing back against tyranny.
0: All right. And that concludes our critique of current rulers of our current regime. But it brings us to another theme of the program tonight, which is old technology. Great article in the Times today entitled Fax and Telegram: New York's Archaic Requirements Get an AI Overhaul. I'll just read the beginning of it. Should a serious boiler accident occur on one of New York's last steam trains, state law requires operators to notify the Department of Transportation as promptly as possible, but only by phone or telegram. Yes. Can you even send a telegram anymore? I'd like to try. Organizations looking to amend their charitable bingo licenses must remember to print out 3 copies of their application to the Gaming Commission. Those hoping to appeal Department of Conservation findings on wetlands will need 6. And despite the widespread access to email, there are more than 350 instances where the law requires documents to be transmitted via fax or the United States Postal Service. I didn't know that was archaic, but I guess it's becoming that way. And we'll have some examples of that coming up, too. Now, these are just a few of the outdated and burdensome requirements that have been flagged in a new artificial intelligence project ordered up by Governor Hochul. The effort is called Regulatory Reset,

0: happens, right? You approve, Kyle?
1: Yeah, I kind of like the idea of just sort of accelerating a lot of stuff that would take a really long time to draw connections and make sense of. So, like, using what's available to increase the analytic ability of a big bureaucracy like the state of New York just seems like a fair use, as long or a normal use that, of course, you'd hope was supervised and not something that's inaudible and but no less important. Like, it's a great way to use the resources to make the institution and the processes of it more usable themselves as the general public interfaces with it.
0: Mm-hmm. Yeah. And you know, there are lots of examples here of things that are just outdated, whether it's the way people are referred to or the technology. They focus on the absurdity of maintaining a fax machine in 2026. I take exception to that. I happen to have a fax machine. It's plugged in. Nothing really comes across, but it's there. It's there if you need it. What I'm impressed by is that fax technology hasn't really changed at all. I mean, I'm sure people are sending color faxes, but I don't get any of those. Mine look the same as they did in the 1980s. I don't have thermal paper anymore, but some of this technology. But the telephone, is the telephone considered outdated technology to most of us? I know it is to many. Many people don't have landlines, and they think it's antiquated technology. But there's another article in the Times called 8 Ways to Create a Light Tech Summer for Your Kids. And guess what? People are embracing the old technology and realizing that this is a way to reclaim some of your time. They have all of these examples. They have the original portable communicator. It's a Midland T10 X-Talker, a pair of tiny, lightweight radios that perform almost as well as sets that cost 5 times more and maybe even more amusing for kids. Yeah, it's a walkie-talkie, and this is what they are recommending for kids to get through the summer. There's the tin can. This plug-in corded phone is screen-free and designed to let kids communicate with family and friends without a smart device. Demand is high. Current orders won't ship until July. It's a telephone. It's a damn landline, but they're treating it like it's something brand new, and people are getting really, really excited about that. The tin can, they actually have a name for it, and it's not telephone. It's got a long, curly cord that connects the handset to the base. It's a pastel color. It basically is a return to that time of long, rambling conversations. And it's for kids because, we're lost, I guess. There's no hope for us, but there is hope for the children. Gila?
2: If I could quote a line from the book of Ecclesiastes, which seems kind of relevant at this particular point, right? There is nothing new under the sun. Everyone thinks they've discovered something new. There's a camera that is marketed for kids who are at summer camp and aren't allowed to have screens. It is a screen-free camera. And shockingly enough, it looks like the camera I had when I was little. Oh my goodness, do I see a walkie-talkie?
3: Yeah, I was just going to mention, I really like this idea. Things like video cameras and photography, like you're mentioning, and other ways to do things, like communicate, they're really fun. And you can really let people check them out, like, that might not otherwise be exposed to it because all they have is, like, tablets and that kind of stuff.
4: Yeah, I completely agree with that myself. We've had these little toy walkie-talkies that they don't cost anything. They're really cheap, and you can get them at big box stores. Sometimes when Kyle and I are in different vehicles driving to various places, we communicate that way, and it's really efficient. It's kind of cool. A lot of fun.
2: What about CB radios?
0: Oh, no. I've never been into CB radios. But no, I know a lot of people are. I don't know if people still talk on them.

0: Alex?
1: Yeah. I had a CB radio in my car just to see if people were still using these things a couple of years ago. And I have to say, you know, people still do. It's mostly truckers. And there's this whole line of communication that happens while you're along the highways. The truckers still talk to each other. They talk about where the cops are. They have their own lingo for various things that they see. So, for instance, you know, like if there's a cop, they call them, what do they call them? Do you know what they call them?
0: Yes. Bears. They call them bears.
1: Yeah, or a Smokey, right?
0: Smokey the bear. Yeah.
1: And then if you have a Smokey Rollin' Discos, what's a Smokey Rollin' Discos?
0: I don't know. Go ahead, Gila.
2: Is it a cop car with its lights on?
1: Absolutely. You got it.
0: I guess that makes sense.
1: Yeah, well, that's like an active chase or something like that. Oh, there's a Smokey Rollin' Discos up in Model 228.
0: Do you know what a Volkswagen Bug is called?
1: No.
0: A roller skate.
1: Oh, yeah. I can see that.
0: Yeah, absolutely.
1: Yeah, that makes sense. Mm-hmm. Yeah. But it is pretty cool. I would encourage people to check out CB radio when you're driving. It's a way to talk with the truckers.
0: Well, how do you check out CB radio while you're driving? You have to get a CB radio, don't you?
1: You got to get a CB radio. Yeah. You got to get an antenna and a CB radio, install it in your car. You know,
2: put
1: all these things will work.
2: The antenna on your car.
1: Uh-huh. Yeah, exactly. Yep, yeah. And then just start talking. You have various channels. I think Channel 9 is still the emergency channel for CB radio, I believe. But it's neat
0: There's 40 channels. Do people really use 40 channels?
1: Not really anymore. I don't think so. There's not a lot of chatter amongst everything, but you know, it is neat to be a part of these conversations that are happening all around you while you're driving.
3: I would just add, you don't have to necessarily be in a car. You could install a CB radio like in your treehouse or on the back of your bike or something. You know, like there's plenty of ways to get it configured.
0: Have you ever seen anybody riding a bike on a CB radio?
3: Yeah, all the time.
0: I see them on their phones all the time, but a CB radio...
3: It's a phone?
0: That actually might be safer, though. They're just holding the microphone, the corded microphone, and the CB radio is attached to the bike, rather than holding a phone and sometimes without steering at all.
3: Well, maybe miniaturization has come to the CB world. We're just not aware of it.
0: Well, you know, CB radios are not included on this list for some reason. They skipped over those.
2: Well, that's unfortunate, because they would come with nicknames, too.
0: Yeah, you know what? It's... what better way for your children to meet cool strangers over the air?
3: The handles part is actually one of the funnier parts of CB radio, because if you are on the roadway a lot, I mean, I remember a parts delivery person talking to me about this, and they had their own nickname based on like the color of their car and stuff like that.
0: And you know what? CB predates the modern hacker culture. People were using nicknames in the CB culture before hackers were using nicknames in the hacker culture. And I know, you know, there are exceptions to that. You know, hackers go way back, I know. But for the most part, you know, in the 1980s, that's when it really started to take off. Yeah, that's when a lot of handles were created for the first time. Gil?
2: My grandparents had CB radios in their cars. They would drive in tandem between the city they lived in and a slightly larger city that was about an hour away. And they would communicate via CB radio the whole trip. And I remember learning about this when I was 4 years old. And my grandfather's CB handle was Banana Man. Banana Man, because my grandparents owned a grocery store and grandpa specialized in produce. So Banana Man. I was 4 years old and didn't understand the difference between a CB radio and a walkie-talkie. So every 30 seconds, I hopped on the CB and said, Banana Man, what's your 20? Because I just thought it sounded cool. And then I found out that other people were also on the same band, and I got in trouble and had the microphone taken away from me.
0: Well, how'd you get in trouble? You don't need a license to be on the CB.
2: No, but I was told I was hugging the airwaves, because I thought it was just a way to talk to my grandparents in the other car.
0: Uh-huh. How powerful was your rig? Yeah, I'm using terminology. That's true.
2: We had a really tall antenna on the car. I remember this distinctly. And yes, I was told that I was tying up the line and was not allowing other people to speak.
0: That's such a parental phrase, tying up the line, when it's a CB radio.
2: 4 years old. They needed me to stop talking.
0: Well, hearing a four-year-old on a CB channel might have annoyed some people if it was incessant, I guess.
3: It's a good opportunity to learn to listen as well as speak, and teaching that is important.
0: And let go of the microphone button occasionally.
3: Yeah, that's a part of the listening. You do it with a switch in this case.
0: Wow. Well, you know,
3: so what other stuff?
0: Unlike ham radio, where you need a license, there's so many different kinds of radio. I mean, this is FM radio right now, but I've been really impressed by the number of ham talks that are happening next month at the conference, and just the people getting involved in the hacker world. That's we've always had that. But it's like tripled, quadrupled since. So it's really fascinating, and there's so many different perspectives. It's not a boring culture. It's not a monolithic culture. It's filled with variety, and I hope it gets to grow and that people appreciate it, because you know ham is something that you can communicate around the world with. You know, CB is a good introduction, but you learn so much more with the ham radio culture, and it's just great to see that interface with the hacker culture.
3: What does HAM stand for?
0: Why do you ask me that? None of us know, obviously. That silence indicates how ignorant we are.
3: High amplitude, module, what?
0: I don't know. I'm sure Gila will look it up. Yeah.
1: Yeah, I actually don't know. Off the top of my head, I don't know, but I am hopeful to acquire my ham radio license this August, though, at a particular conference that's going to happen in New York, where ham radio license exams are routinely conducted.
0: Uh-huh.
1: Something I've been meaning to do at this particular conference for many, many years, and haven't done it. But I think I finally have the aptitude to sort out the math for my ham radio license.
0: Gila, you have a look of amazement and shock on your face. What?
2: I totally do. If I could quote Wikipedia at great length, the term ham was originally a pejorative used in professional wired telegraphy during the 19th century to mock operators with poor Morse code sending skills, as in they were ham-fisted.
0: Wait a minute. Why would they mock those people back then?
3: Oh, so if you're an amateur, you're ham-fisted, you're bad at doing the telegraph.
2: Right.
0: But they
2: right.
0: were the people doing it.
2: But they were saying that they were the amateurs, right? They weren't the professionals. They weren't doing it correctly or doing it well. It was a gatekeepy type of thing.
3: That's familiar, actually. Now that you mention it. Okay.
2: The term continued to be used after the invention of radio and the subsequent proliferation of amateur experimentation with wireless telegraphy. Among both land-based and sea-based professional radio telegraphers, ham amateurs were considered a nuisance. The use of ham to mean amateurish or unskilled survives to this day in another discipline, like ham actor. The amateur radio community subsequently reclaimed the word as a label of pride, and by the mid-20th century, it had lost its pejorative meaning.
0: Wait a minute. Hold on. This is so much a parallel to the word hacker.
3: I think that's the parallel.
0: That's incredible. I had
3: no
0: idea.
3: Reminder.
0: I had no idea that ham was used in that way.
3: We totally got to remind ourselves of this stuff. We get so caught up doing everyday stuff.
0: We haven't reclaimed the word yet. It's still being used in a bad way. But I don't know anybody
3: hacker.
0: Who uses ham in a bad way. Or they call people hacks, you know.
2: So I think a ham, right? Like an actor who's hamming it up.
0: Mm-hmm.
2: It is kind of a... It can be somewhat pejorative.
0: Well, in that context, yes.
2: And in the same way, I think, you know, this is something that you get out there and reclaim. But ham was a pejorative over 100 years ago.
0: Mm-hmm.
2: I think if we check back in 50 years, maybe hacker won't be seen as a pejorative anymore either.
0: Well, maybe the ham community can help the hacker community regain its name and pride in that name and kick the mass media out of defining it.
2: Maybe we just need to give it time. But right. Yes, Kyle, it is not an acronym or an initialism.
3: So now I'm wondering, is an amateur ham a ham? And do they like get judgmental about new hams? Because that's going to be something that emerges when you tell people about this stuff and they get into it. And of course, people who've been involved for a long time, they've kind of a lot of familiarity. So...
2: Right,
3: does
2: like you're an aged ham.
3: Right.
2: Or or if you're, you know, in a bad mood, you're a salty ham, or if you're really friendly, you're like a honeyed ham. I think this could go places, Kyle. I'm really excited about this.
0: We're going to have to go places soon because we're off the air in a little bit. But you know, I'm only up to number three of this.
3: I wanted to know
0: light,
3: more.
0: Tech devices for your kids.
3: I realize we got a little bit sidetracked. So let's go. What are the other things? Because, I mean, a lot of people, I've noticed this. They're out. They want to not be attached to this, like, you know.
0: We've got the walkie-talkie. We've got the telephone. How about a nostalgic digital camera? It's called the Camp Snap 2. It's a digital screen-free camera that can take 500 shots on a single charge.
2: Yeah, that's what I was talking about. No screen.
0: It's inexpensive, reusable, and rechargeable. I don't think that you can see what the pictures you take right away. You have to go home and plug it into a computer and see it then.
2: Right. But you also don't have to, you know, you're not limited to 24 pictures or however many rolls of film you remember to pack for your entire summer.
0: Well, those days are long gone. I don't know anybody who does that anymore. I don't even know where to buy a roll of film.
2: No, but I'm thinking about when I was a kid.
0: Right. But today, if you take a picture, kids are going to expect to see the picture immediately or a video. And in this particular case, it looks, you know, pretty old fashioned, but, you know, the number is higher. Several hundred, but you still have to plug it into something else to see what it looks like. Patience. That's what people learn. Another camera, the Fujifilm Instax Mini 12. It's a battery-powered, toy-like instant camera. It turns on when you twist the lens, something that kids in these tests found surprisingly entertaining. Yeah, you never know what's going to entertain kids, and apparently twisting the lens is a big thing for them.
2: Emmanuel,
0: yes.
2: Is that the one that prints stickers?
0: I'm not sure. Maybe. What's the allure there?
2: So it was like a Polaroid camera, but instead of like a plain old picture, it printed with sticky on the back, so you could stick it directly into a scrapbook or a notebook or whatever, and you didn't lose them.
0: I see a picture of this, and it looks like it's doing just that, but they don't describe that anywhere. That seems like Polaroid cameras. They were a thing. That was the closest thing you could get to a digital camera that showed you what the picture looked like. You still have to wait about 90 seconds for it to really develop in front of you. This is something that I think would be very popular. We have what's known as the Yodo Player, third generation. It's a screen-free audio player that can play music, podcasts, audiobooks, or even a recording you make yourself. I believe we're talking about a tape recorder or an iPod or MP3 player of one sort or another. How did we lose touch with these things? That's so basic.
3: Well, they were absorbed functionally by smartphones.
0: Uh-huh.
2: So they were absorbed functionally by smartphones. And B, this has been kind of retrofit. It's digital in the same way, but it's a little closer to like a Walkman or a Discman in that you have to collect little cards and cartridges to put in it. It's not something where you have a library inside.
0: Okay. All right. But it forces you to think about what you're adding, what you're listening to. You know, mm-hmm. You're going out and getting it and selecting it yourself.
2: Yeah.
0: Okay.
3: I like these things. They really like kind of just do the thing to allow you to focus on whatever activity. They're sort of in the background. They don't like demand all of your focus. So if you're playing a game or socializing or just doing something in your day, that this is something you can integrate, and it's not going to just be a distraction or a hazard even. And I'm curious how people use them, if they maybe modify them or integrate them and adapt them. They seem like they're a little bit more tinker friendly, like you could kind of change something about it or add something that makes it work better in your situation, like a bigger battery or some kind of mount that allows you to put it in a vehicle that you're using to camp or something like that.
0: And, you know, it's also closer to you being able to mess with it, to take it apart and do something and put it back together again. It's a little further from what I grew up with, where you could really do that. You know, take your tape recorder apart in a million pieces and put it back together again. Or your phone, or basically any device you could do that to. And today we're discouraged from that, and we have complete ignorance as to how things work or how we might be able to change something. Here's another example. Apple, of course, doesn't make the iPod music players anymore. You can find them on eBay and use them to upload and play your personal library of music. But basically, those who still prefer streaming music services, an alternative is the screen-free Mighty 3. It's a small square iPod Shuffle-like gadget that currently syncs with Amazon Music and Spotify premium streaming subscription. So you can upload your child's favorite playlist. So this is kind of, I guess, a cross between both worlds, the Mighty 3. Then there is the literal put a record on player, the Angel's Horn H019. It's an affordable all-in-one record player that comes with built-in speakers. Yeah, vinyl records. Imagine that. People really are going for vinyl records.
3: And these aren't the only products. There are so many ways you can do. You could go to a thrift or other places that sell used electronics. Like this equipment was so prevalent. A lot of it is around, and you could pick one up. And maybe you need a couple parts or a new needle, but finding a decent record player and making a little sound system or a listening station for yourself is a lot of fun and rewarding, especially if you go out and buy a couple like 12 inches or some full albums or something.
0: Well, I love the way it's described here in this New York Times piece. Basically, flipping through a stack of records by your favorite artist, each with a set of tracks. So you get a record, and each one of those has a set of tracks from the artist that is on that record. Who knew? Reading and obsessing over the liner notes. You can actually hold it in your hands. No shuffling or auto-playing or repeating unless you physically move the needle. That's how it works. If you're looking for that experience, that's one of their picks, that particular record player. These things are kind of expensive, though. I got to say, you know, just to play a record.
3: That's what I was mentioning, alternatives. There's plenty of really high-quality used ones, or you could maybe even find someone that's trying to get rid of it, you know, because people will throw these things out. They just clean out, or they have a garage sale, you know. It's kind of a fun thing to learn about. You figure out, like, the different elements of it. You could teach yourself a little bit, and then you're able to play like really high fidelity stuff, and that tactile nature, like,
0: right,
3: is always, I think, something people get really passionate about, particularly with vinyl and albums.
0: Although the tactileness of kids today really annoys me, because, you know, they know everything to tap on their phone. You know, I touch it and it does something I don't want it to do. The other day I was, what was happening the other day? I was texting somebody, replying to a text. And I didn't even know about this particular button, but there's, what was it, a microphone button on the lower left of my phone?
3: Well, okay, it's in the keypad, okay, when you're about to use your Google keyboard or whatever it is.
0: I wasn't using that.
3: Well, Android or whatever keyboard you use on your phone,
0: mm-hmm,
3: it popped up, and it was like the placement of it. It was the bottom left.
0: I swear, I never saw this before. I think it's new. I think
3: it's always been there, or they added it. I don't know.
0: This was the first time this happened. Okay. I was, you know, seeing somebody. You know how you can see when somebody's typing when they're sending you a message. Well, this time I was seeing the person word by word, like everything they typed. I was getting it one word at a time. And I was like, why am I seeing what they're typing live? This is new. And then I was reading what was on the screen, and it was saying the same thing I was saying. So what was happening was I was dictating, and, you know, if I had hit another button, i.e. send, everything that I said about that particular person, not all of which was positive, would have been sent to them immediately. And I just wonder, how many times has that happened to somebody where they just brush against the microphone button, all of a sudden your phone is taking everything you're saying and reporting it to the person that you're talking to without you even knowing it. This is what annoys me about technology today. There's little tiny buttons, you know, look at a DVD player or a cable TV remote, if people even still use those anymore. And, you know, you just touch the wrong one and it does something completely unintended that you don't want. And if you're hitting a button that you want the remote to do something else, doesn't respond. That's been my experience. Alex, go ahead.
1: I want to tell a funny story, a little amusing anecdote for the last couple of minutes that we have here. It's kind of about this old tech. You know, albums and records, vinyl was pretty obsolete even back in the 90s. A lot of our listeners may not know that. But I remember one day when I lived on Long Island, coming back from the beach. I was surfing all day, stopped at a garage sale and picked up a record, a bit of vinyl by the guys who sang Come On Eileen. Do you know who sang Come On Eileen, by the way? It's kind of
0: Dexys Midnight Runners. Everybody knows that.
1: Dexys Midnight Runners. Okay, yeah, everybody knows that.
0: Teach that in schools, exactly. Alex.
1: They really should, actually. It would be a better place if they did. Mm-hmm. Anyhow, so I get the vinyl from Dexys Midnight Runner, and I was working at a
0: Runners,
1: software company.
0: Runners,
1: with plural. Lord. Yes, of course, yep. Mostly used it to block my colleague's face from having to see him across the cubicle at the software company that I worked at, and we kind of used it as an additional divider so we didn't have to look at each other's faces all day. But then when we had the interns come in, they were sitting in this classroom, and in the classroom was this old record player. So we said, oh, let me see if this thing works. And we figured out, oh, yeah, the record player works. It's not bad. It's pretty cool. And the Dexys Midnight Runners, plural, album was in good condition, had Come On Eileen on it, of course, right? So we figured out how to put it on repeat, and we made the interns listen to Come On Eileen on repeat for days at a time. Could you imagine how crazy this would make you if you were listening to Come On Eileen all day for the better
2: your interns.
1: Part of a week?
0: I just
1: hazed our interns.
0: I just remember a story, and you can look this up, of somebody who played Hocus Pocus by Focus on repeat, and his roommate killed him. It really happened. That's not the song. And, you know, playing that once is beyond a lot of people's abilities to cope. Gila, quickly, because we only have a minute.
2: Yes, I did see something that, Emmanuel, you're reminding me of. First of all, I'm glad you didn't call 911 again. That's good. If you're going to hit a button, make it be the audio recorder and not the calling 911 button. But I saw a meme go by a while ago about some guy who had been text-to-speech messaging his wife and then forgot to turn it off while he was practicing trombone. So his phone sent 5 messages that just said, womp, womp, womp, womp, womp.
0: Wow. That's awesome. Hey, our last light tech device for children from the New York Times, a Swatch Flick Flack watch, analog kids watches. It's a wristwatch, basically, and I guess people don't use those much anymore. Is there any form of technology that we've abandoned that we're not trying to run back to? Because, I think there's a lesson to be learned there somewhere. We're out of time. OTH@2600.com is our email address. Please write to us. Again, no overtime tonight. We will be back next week with hopefully we'll have some spare time. We can do this. Thanks for listening. We'll see you next week.
3: Good night.

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4: Our top story takes us to Washington, D.C., where a proposed federal mandate is moving forward to require AM radio in all new vehicles in the U.S. Kent Peterson, KC0DGY, brings us up to date.
6: A deadline looms for a long-simmering campaign in Washington, D.C., as lawmakers push to make AM radios a mandatory feature in all new cars in the U.S. The AM Radio for Every Vehicle Act has been around in one form or another for a few years and has support from both parties in Congress. This year, it faces being wrapped into a larger package of transportation-related bills called the Build America 250 Act, which lawmakers are targeting for passage by the 30th of September. The debate centers on AM radio's traditional role as a medium of choice to carry emergency broadcasts in case of natural disasters or severe weather. Auto manufacturers who oppose the measure say that the advent of electric vehicles has created interference with the AM signal, and that makes listening all but futile. They also cite the added cost of continuing to use AM in vehicles. This is Kent Peterson, KC0DGY.
4: 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Jeremy Boot, G4NJH, gives us some final updates.
7: There has already been plenty of mainstream media coverage for the World Radio Sport Team Championship, which begins at noon UTC on Saturday the 11th of July and continues until noon UTC on Sunday the 12th of July. 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Competitors' special call signs, revealed towards the end of the opening ceremony on Thursday the 9th of July, are being published on the event homepage at www.wrtcfigures2026.org. Hams worldwide are being encouraged to work the stations in support of the event. 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This is Jeremy Boot, G4NJH.
4: In California, Night of Nights is an annual Morse code tradition that remembers a special maritime radio station that is off the air. This year, the event also remembers one of the station's top operators, as we hear from Ralph Squillaci, KK6ITB.
8: For just a day, Morse code enthusiasts can forget that the last maritime radio station in the U.S. has gone silent. Every July 12th, on the anniversary of the day that the California station signed off, the Maritime Radio Historical Society, K6KPH, returns the Morse code tradition to air as KPH/KFS springs back to life. This year, the Historical Society is keeping that tradition while grieving a silent key. Denise D.A. Stoops, KI6BBR, had been a vital part of the station's commercial operations and later was a big supporter of the Historical Society's effort behind Night of Nights, as the July 12th commemoration is known. In 1979, Denise became the first woman to be hired as a CW operator at KPH. According to the Historical Society and several social media posts, Denise died within the last few months. The Night of Night tradition continues. For times, frequencies, and QSL information about the event, visit the Maritime Radio Historical Society website at radiomarine.org. This is Ralph Squillaci, KK6 ITB.
4: Three devoted CW operators and educators are being recognized for the impact of their work, as we learn from Dave Lee, M9TLB.
9: Three advocates for the practice of CW have been honored by CW Ops for their contributions. They are Mark Bosmer, VK2KI, who created the weekly CW QRS Net more than 5 years ago. The Net is an informal gathering of operators for a six-hour period with an emphasis on courtesy and established procedures. Mark also publishes and emails the weekly CQQRS RagChew newsletter. Fabian Kurtz, DJ5CW, is being recognized for a number of projects that assist operators with CW, including Learn CW Online, CW Club RBN Spotter, and the CW Ops Awards tool, which helps operators track the status of their awards. He's also the creator of eBooks to CW, which converts eBooks to CW audio files. CW Ops is also recognizing Martin Kratowska, OK1RR, widely considered a pioneer in Morse code teaching and founder of a website that covers a vast number of subjects on CW. The website was created in Czech only. A link can be found in the text version of this week's newscast at arnewsline.org. Past winners of the CW Ops Award have included the K1 USN Radio Club, creator of the weekly slow speed test that allows newer operators to improve their skills in a friendly environment, Stephen C. Phillips, author of the free online Morse code trainer used by thousands of CW students and teachers, and the Essex CW Club in the UK for its intensive teaching and CW boot camps. This is Dave Lee, M9TLB.
4: A network of hams in India has helped a hearing and speech-impaired teenager find his way back to his family. Jim Meachin, ZL2BHF, tells us how it happened.
10: The wide-reaching amateur radio connections of One Radio Club in West Bengal has helped a speech and hearing-impaired teenager find his way back to his family in Bihar, more than 500 kilometres or 310 miles away. An attorney who spotted him in distress on the street had stopped to help, according to the Times of India. The attorney told the Times that the teenager had difficulty hearing and speaking, prompting him to alert local authorities on his behalf. He urged police to attempt to identify him and find his family, but attempts yielded only dead ends. Police referred the teen to a voluntary organisation that could provide safe shelter. Meanwhile, the lawyer contacted the West Bengal Radio Club, which is well known for using its ham radio network to help track down families of persons who have gone missing. As always, the ham soon had results after conducting its customary outreach, which included distribution of a photograph. Ambrosh Nag Biswar, VU2JFA, the club secretary, told the newspaper that with the help of other hams, the 18-year-old and his family were soon identified as residents of Bihar. The hams learned from his father and older brother that he had gone missing 14 months ago. The details of his disappearance were not clear. As of July 4th, arrangements were being made to return him to Bihar, where he is enrolled in the local public school. This is Jim Meachin, ZL2BHF.
4: 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We are the Amateur Radio Newsline, heard on bulletin stations around the world, including the W8WKY repeater in Doylestown, Ohio, on Tuesday at 7:30 p.m. local time, right before the weekly Serenet at 8 p.m. A prominent radio amateur and former chair of the British YL Amateur Radio Association has become a silent key. We hear more about her from Jeremy Boot, G4NJH.
7: When the International YL Convention came to Milton Keynes in the UK in 2016, in connection with the RSGB convention, Carol Ann Hodges, 2E1RBH, was at the helm of the British YL Amateur Radio Association. As YLs in the UK prepared for the first time to host this major event, it was a key time for the organisation, as delegates arrived from around the world. Carol and her husband Rob, G0RYL, helped pull the event together. On her page on QRZ.com, Carol had referred to the convention as being 7 days of international friendship among YLs. Carol became a silent key on the 10th of May. She was 76. This is Jeremy Bucci for NJH.
4: The U.S. Federal Communications Commission has set its sights on yet another spectrum auction. Daniel Garcia, W2DIY, has those details.
11: The FCC will meet on the 22nd of July to vote on its plans to auction 160 megahertz in the upper C band. The auction will be held next for frequencies between 3.98 and 4.2 gigahertz. The range does not include any frequencies used by amateur radio. The FCC is mandated under the Working Families Tax Cut Act of 2025 to sell off at least 100 megahertz of C-band spectrum by July of 2027. The agency aims to create a single band for wireless operations on the C-band through the use of the range between 3.70 and 4.14 gigahertz. The FCC recently completed a $3.5 billion spectrum auction, its first in 4 years. Competition bidding ended on the 23rd of June for frequencies that belong to the Advanced Wireless Services, or AWS-3, bands used by major mobile carriers. This is Daniel Garcia, W2DIY.
4: In the world of DX, Holger, DG3FEH will be on the air with the call sign MJ/DG3FEH from Jersey, IOTA number EU013, from the 18th through to the 23rd of July. He will be using SSB on 40, 20, and 15 meters and will be calling QRZ via the QO100 satellite. Giorgio, IZ3KVD, will be operating holiday style as IS0/IZ3KVD from Bodoni, Sardinia Island, IOTA number EU024, from the 8th through to the 17th of July. Listen for Nobby G0VJG using the call sign VP5G from North Caicos, IOTA number NA002, from the 17th through the 28th of July. Nobby will be operating SSB, CW, and FT8/FT4 on various bands, including 6 meters. Listen for him as well during the RSGB IOTA contest on the 25th and 26th of July. Takashi JR6HYO will be using the call sign JR6HYO/JD1 from the Ogasawara Islands, IOTA number AS031, on the 9th through the 11th of July. He will be using CW and SSB on 40, 20, 15, 10, and 6 meters. For QSL information and other operating details, see each station's page on QRZ.com. We end this week's report with a reminder that if you want to transmit your message well, it's all about the antenna. In the case of one couple with a message in New York City, it was unfortunately all about several antennas. Jim Davis, W2JKD, tells us their story.
12: The couple who climbed New York City's Empire State Building on July 2nd weren't just about to engage in a publicity stunt, they were also about to get engaged. While they were up there, 1,454 feet, or 443 meters, above Manhattan. This path of true love, however, had its obstacles. A number of media accounts were quick to note that the climbers were not authorized to go past the 102nd floor, which is the building's highest public access spot. They managed, however, to get beyond there and also into the restricted area, which involved passing a number of antennas, There was the master antenna used by 15 New York FM stations, as well as a separate, smaller antenna used by three other New York FM radio stations. Wearing no harnesses, no parachutes, they also had to pass a number of antennas used by TV stations in New York City. Now, you don't need an RF calculator to know that there was a lot of energy up there that day. Not just nervous energy, but RF energy. The broadcasters quickly shifted to backup antennas. The couple, known for their daredevil stunts and profiled in a Netflix documentary called Skywalkers, A Love Story, said in court after their arrest that they made their climb because they believed in power. In this case, the power of love. No doubt it was radiating also from both of them as the stunt turned into a successful marriage proposal. But before they can say I do, there's the question of saying we did. The two face felony charges that include reckless endangerment and burglary. I'm Jim Davis, W2JKD.
4: 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For now, with Karen Eve Murray, KD2GUT at the news desk in New York and our news team worldwide, I'm Stephen Kinford, N8WB, in Wadsworth, Ohio, saying 73. As always, we thank you for listening. Amateur Radio Newsline is copyright 2026. Amateur Radio Newsline retains ownership of its material even when retransmitted elsewhere. 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
13: Yo! Hold up! Chill. You need to cool that out. And that's the double truth, Ruth.
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15: I'm John Ross, KD8IDJ. This is the ARRL Audio News for Friday, July 10th, 2026. ARRL is pleased to announce that member Ben Leovi, KC3ZPQ of Ellicott City, Maryland, has been named the winner of the 2026 ARRL Student Coding Competition. Leovi, 16, recently completed his sophomore year of high school. He designed a mobile application to help users prepare for their amateur radio license examinations. Leovi will receive a $5,000 prize awarded by ARRL. His project was selected by a panel of judges based on usability, clarity, stability, and code quality. The judges also recognized his enthusiasm for software development and creativity by awarding him a new MacBook Neo to encourage his continued exploration of programming and technology. The ARRL Student Coding Competition was created to encourage young radio amateurs to apply their skills to a real-world opportunity that will benefit the amateur radio community and future entrants, said ARRL Senior Director of Marketing and Innovation Bob Enderbetson, NQ1R. Ben's project demonstrated the kind of problem-solving skills and creativity that will help shape the future of amateur radio. The judges were also impressed with the strength of Leovi's technical approach and the potential value of continuing its development. I'm excited about the opportunity to continue improving the application and working with ARRL, said Leovi. I hope it helps more people, particularly students my age, get involved in amateur radio and to join ARRL. Leovi became interested in amateur radio through his grandfather and through friends involved with scouts who showed an interest in the hobby. In addition to amateur radio and programming, Leovi participates in his high school robotics club and enjoys exploring technology through hands-on projects. You can read more about Ben Leovi and the ARRL Student Coding Competition at ARRL.org. For more information about ARRL student membership, visit www.arrl.org/student. The Brevard County Amateur Radio Digital Network in Florida continues to expand with a new BPQ portal and growing Amateur Radio Emergency Data Network, ARDEN, infrastructure. At the center of this effort is the launch of a new BPQ portal, a hub for sending and receiving packet data over radio links, providing amateur radio operators with access to Brevard County's amateur radio packet network. The portal bridges traditional RF packet communications with internet-connected BPQ networking, allowing users to connect from virtually anywhere while maintaining interoperability with stations over the air. Supporting the RF side of the network are the K4DWLE and N4DTX systems, which continue to provide reliable packet services throughout Brevard County and complementing the packet information system. The combination of packet radio and ARDEN demonstrates that amateur radio continues to evolve, said Sean Haga, KD4WLE, Chief Information Officer, Brevard County Ares Team. We're preserving proven technology while embracing modern technology and networking to create a communication system that is both resilient and accessible. Licensed amateur radio operators in the Brevard County area are encouraged to participate by connecting through the KD4WLE and N4DTX portals. By the way, the Amateur Radio Emergency Services of Brevard Incorporated is an ARRL-affiliated club. Attention full ARRL members in the Atlantic, Dakota, Delta, Great Lakes, and Midwest divisions. You have the opportunity to choose your division director and vice director for three-year terms on the ARRL Board of Directors beginning January 1st, 2027. A voting director is chosen by ballot by the full licensed ARRL members. Vice directors who serve in the absence of the director at a board meeting and succeed to the position of director should a vacancy occur are chosen at the same time. Elections are held in five divisions per year, and please see the ARRL News 71-2026 for a recent story about the qualifications and eligibility for nominees, the nomination procedure, balloting, and a list of incumbent directors and vice directors in the five divisions in which elections will be held this year. And official balloting and voting documents and instructions will be post-mailed to members who are eligible to vote no later than October 19, 2026. For those who have all valid email addresses on file with the ARRL, a follow-up email will be sent on October 26, 2026. Votes must be electronically cast by noon Eastern Time on Friday, November 20th, 2026. The candidate receiving the most votes will be declared the winner that day. And remember to review your email addresses. Members are encouraged to have a valid email address on file with ARRL to receive follow-up email and reminders to vote. Visit www.arrl.org/myarrl to review your ARRL account and contact information. And you must be logged on and into the ARRL website to access your account. If you have multiple email addresses, ARRL will use the address marked main. And for assistance reviewing or updating your email address, please telephone Member Services at 860-594-0200 during regular business hours. Tony Dyler, K6BV of Pacific, California, has been appointed as the ARRL Santa Clara Valley SVC Section Manager as of July 1st, 2026. Dallard succeeds James Armstrong, NV6W of San Jose, who concluded his term as section manager on June 30th after serving since 2020. Dallard has been the SCVA-affiliated club coordinator. He's been licensed since 1981 and holds an amateur extra-class license. His amateur radio activities include HF operating and DXing. He is also president of the Northern California DX Club and the San Francisco Radio Club. Dallard's term as section manager continues through June 30th. Of 2027. Stephen J. Greenbaum,

0: The very best of amateur radio, said Limarck president Richie Cetron, K2KNB. Stephen was the kind of person who helped make a radio club more than just meetings and equipment. He helped make it a community. A tribute page has been established by Limarck at limarck.org/WB2KDG tribute page to see more information. The 2026 National Scout Jamboree will be held at Summit Bechtel Reserve in West Virginia from July 22nd to the 31st, 2026. There will be radio merit badge classes running through the event and two VE tester sessions for potential upgrades and new licenses. KB2SA will be on the air from the Jamboree, operating HF on 40 and 10 meters, D-Star on REF-033A, Echolink on JOTA 365, and more as time, conditions, and staffing allow. For more information, visit online K2BSA Radio Scouting. Here's a sweet ARRL Field Day tradition. Christy Bazzulli, spouse of ARRL Southeastern Division Vice Director Andy Bazzulli, KK4LWR of Claremont, Florida, celebrated the 2026 ARRL Field Day with a special creation, a commemorative cake featuring this year's Field Day logo. Christy has baked and decorated a Field Day cake for the past 7 years. Visit the Field Day Soapbox and Field Day Facebox group for even more photos and comments from this year's Field Day event. Get ready for WRTC 2026. ARRL headquarters staff member Max Friedman, N4ML of New Britain, Connecticut, and his teammate Willem Alden, W7WLW of Portland, Oregon, have arrived in the United Kingdom ahead of the World Radio Sport Team Championship, WRTC 2026. The youth competitors are participating in this weekend's competition involving 50 hams from around the world. WRTC 2026 is held concurrently with the IARU 2026 HF Championship, a 24-hour single-sideband CW contest that begins at 1200 UTC on Saturday, July 11th, and runs through 1159 UTC on Sunday, July 12th. Get on the air this weekend and try to contact all WRTC teams. Bruce Page, KK5DO, is here now with this week's AMSAT report. Bruce?
1: Thanks, John. Marmotsat, or Mission for Atmospheric Radio Measurements with Open Source Technology Satellite, is a 3U CubeSat. It was designed and built by students at the University of Victoria Center for Aerospace Research in British Columbia with the assistance from the University of Victoria Satellite Design Engineering Team. The launch aboard a SpaceX Transporter 17 rideshare is no earlier than July 7th into a sun-synchronous orbit. There are many interesting experiments on this satellite. A VHF digipeater with an uplink and downlink on 145.875 MHz. A CW telemetry beacon on both 145.875 MHz and 29.410 MHz. A DBV S2 digital video beacon, and a linear frequency modulation sounding downlink, both on 29.410 MHz. A separate telemetry, tracking, and command subsystem operates on 70 centimeters. For STEM, this satellite has a lot of capabilities available for students. One of the experiments will take ionospheric measurements through transionospheric sounding by satellite. Watch for the launch of this satellite and enjoy all the nifty features it has to offer. This is Bruce Page, KK5DO. Back to you, John.
0: And thanks, Bruce, for that report. Just ahead in radio sport this week, July 11th and 12th, the IARU HF World Championship, that's CW and phone. Also July 11th and 12th, the SKCC Weekend Sprintathon, that's CW. July 12th, the QRP ARCI Summer Homebrew Sprint, CW. And on July 13th, the Four States QRP Group Second Sunday Sprint, that is CW and phone. And remember to visit the ARRL contest calendar for more events and information. Upcoming ARRL conventions and major events. On July 11th, the SVARC Hamfest hosting the ARRL North Dakota Section Convention. That's in Minot, North Dakota. July 17th to the 19th, the Glacier Waterton Hamfest hosting the ARRL Montana Section Convention. That's in Essex, Montana. July 25th, the ARRL South Dakota State Convention in Sioux Falls, South Dakota.

0: And on July 25th as well, the ARRO West Virginia State Convention, that's in Sutton, West Virginia. And save the date, remember to do that, for October 19th through the 10th for SparkCon 2026, hosting the ARRO Midwest Division Convention in Sedalia, Missouri. 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The following American 250 W1AW portable activations begin at 000 Zulu on Wednesdays and end at 2359 Zulu on Tuesdays. 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And here are the current activations. 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And finally this week, thanks to the Texas Emergency Amateur Communicators in Kingwood, Texas, for airing the ARRL audio news on their repeater. 7-3.
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4: 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On this edition, recorded July 9th, Australia, Brazil, Canada, China, Cuba, Finland, Germany, Hungary, Indonesia, Iran, Ireland, Japan, Netherlands, Oklahoma, Philippines, Thailand, UK, USA, Vanuatu, and the Propagation Outlook. Standard disclaimer, Ron Howard in California updates us on his latest monitoring of that new low-power station in Australia, 4DX, in Queensland on 5055. On July 4th, he says, good news, the station now broadcasting with audio. Heard from 0735 UT July 4th via remote in Queensland, with non-stop songs such as Nancy Sinatra, Celine Dion, Kim Carnes. At 0840, he heard it via the remote in Victoria. Decent reception, but the transmitter briefly went off the air. The next day, July 5th, already on the air at 0519 UT, more and more non-stop songs heard via the Townsville, Queensland remote, including Dolly Parton, Ray Stevens, and Chubby Checker. Brazil, it seems that Radio Voz Missionaria is not appearing on its 9665 variable frequency, but I detected a barely audible carrier when WWCR was not quite as strong as usual. July 4th at 0646 on 5939.34. And the other frequency, 11750 variable. Manuel Mendez in Spain heard it on 11750.5. on July 4th at 2049 to 2104. Wolfgang Büscher measured it on 11750.550, July 6th at 0351 with a sermon. And Art Delibere in Maryland reports 11750.55, July 6th at 2350 with a weak signal. Big news from Canada on July 7th, first via McDelmage. A day after Rogers, Canada telecom giant bought the remaining shares of MLSE, or Maple Leaf Sports and Entertainment, for 4.35 Jagadollars Canadian. They shut down several radio stations, including Calgary, CFFR 660, CFAC 960. He heard only a carrier at 1840 UT on July 7th. Other stations silenced, Vancouver News 1130, CKWX, and Sportsnet on 650. That is CISL. In Kitchener, Ontario, it's CKGL 570 that's off, and via Jean Brunel. In Halifax, CJNI FM 95.7. This led to lamentations on both sides of the border, listeners who will miss all these stations. Details from CBC News via Mike Cooper. Rogers Sports and Media is shuttering six radio stations in four Canadian cities as part of cutbacks to eliminate 230 jobs. The company said, "The difficult but necessary decision followed a thorough review of our radio stations across the country." Eric Federswalp in Washington State says, "A sad day for Canadian radio." Bernhard Yachik in Alberta says, "In the mid-1980s, I worked in southern Alberta, about 90 minutes' drive in an easterly direction from the city. CFFR 660 in Calgary put out a strong, clear signal, and staff at my employer used it as background music. Back then, it was a top 40 station. I recall it broadcast in AM stereo." Replying to an article about this in nwbroadcasters.com, John Heyer says, "570 in Kitchener is the only station in our whole area with up-to-date news, traffic, weather, and sports, plus a valuable Now You Know with Rob Snow call-in program. Get it back on air immediately. Your decision to shut it down is one of the worst ever. You clearly do not care about ordinary people, only money and out-of-touch corporate decision-makers. Get it back on immediately, please," he says. In Medium Wave Circle, Darren Henning in Edmonton says, "If more AMBCB stations would change up the formats to interesting stuff other than another sports talk format, they'd likely have more listeners. Even simulcasting interesting NPR or other content would be better than nothing. What do stations expect when their formats are all the same sports dribble?" Tony Rogers in the British Jazz Club says, "China's Firedrake jamming is not as common as it used to be, but is currently being heard here at 1830 UT on 9255 July 6th, presumably intended to block Sound of Hope in mainland China." Cuba, from the Florida Panhandle, Terry Kruger says, "640 Radio Progreso, Guanabacoa, Ciudad Havana, heard July 7th at 1902. Reports that nearly 100% of the island was without power this morning, with about 30% restored as of 18 Zulu, only in Metro Havana. Progreso 640 is the only one I can find in the daytime from my distance in the early afternoon. This is nearly consistent with remaining on every time there is a problem. Isn't that special?" Also, he reports 840 CMHW Santa Clara at 0652 in the middle of the night on the 3rd of July with a Mexican tune and a female insert praising Fidel Castro Rus. Why can't they get over it? Huge signal, but the audio was constantly cutting on and off. From SWLing Post via Shortwave Bulletin. "Today, Cuban broadcasting is in a shambles. Hurricane Rafael flattened its largest shortwave transmitter site. Ongoing problems with the power grid and shortage of fuel have led to nationwide power outages. Many AM stations are off the air. Technicians from China who kept things running have reportedly left the country." Carl D. Forth has been interested in radio and DXing for more than 50 years. This story was included in the book Radio Nights and Distant Signals. "I continue not to hear Radio Havana Cuba on any of its known frequencies in random checks day and night." However, Paul Walker in Wyoming says, "RHC is alive, loud and clear on 6,000 at 0215 UT 6 July. Well, as clear as Cuba's muddy, fuzzy, but loud modulation can be. First time I've heard them on the air in a week, and it's been months since I've heard them on this frequency." Also reported by Wolfgang Büschel, "RHC distorted tiny Cuban shortwave signal at 0327 UT via the Kivikan San Felipe Titan Broadcast Center, requested with 250 kilowatts, but seems to be 10 to 20 kilowatts in English. A tiny signal, if even that.
5: 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Thursday, July 16th at 19 UT, Gene Autry on Shortwave Radio Gold, Germany, 3975 and 6160. And then Sunday, July 19th at 20 UT, Miranda Lambert is featured on Channel 292, 6070. Last week we had news of Germany's Lampertheim shortwave site being reactivated. Here's more about that from Günter Fred Mantel on the ADX mailing list via BCDX, and also quoting something from Facebook. Lampertheim is likely just an interim solution until the renovation of the shortwave transmission facility in Kuwait is completed. A contract for the procurement and installation of 4 new shortwave transmitters for that site, scheduled for completion within 3 years, was put out to tender last year. The contract was awarded to the Ampagon firm in Switzerland. And last year, the renewal of the antennas for Kuwait was also put out to tender. Via Akiyoshi Taraoka, Japan, originally from Idun's Medium Wave Info, quoting Laszlo Tringer, Kossuth Radio's broadcast suspension is expected to last for 1 month. Kossuth Radio suspended its broadcast on July 7th at 16 hours local with the following message. Public media cannot lie. We apologize for doing this for many years. Public media is now being transformed to be independent and credible in the future. The news service is temporarily suspended. Stay with us. Since then, Bortok Radio can be heard both on 540 and the FM network of Kossuth Radio. Bortok Radio is the third channel of Hungarian state radio with classical music and drama. The suspension is for 1 month, according to current news. And Patrick in Poland sends us these observations. While the situation with Kossuth Radio on 540 is quite clear, there is a Bartok Radio broadcasting classical music. The regional frequencies, for instance 1188 kHz, seem to be omitted by the DX community. Programming follows quite a normal schedule in minority languages. But I spotted one change. On July 8th, around 2020 UT, when monitoring 1188, it was on but broadcasting a blank carrier. Usually the transmitters of regional broadcasting at 1188 and 1350 should turn off at 18 or 19 UT. The regional minority language programming itself follows a quite normal schedule. However, political segments in the Romanian language were almost not present or reduced to a bare minimum. The Serbian language broadcast contained mostly Serbian language music. The Voice of Indonesia is active on both 4755 and 9690. Manuel Mendez in Spain reports 4755, July 4th at 2033 in French. Very weak with strong fading. Ron Howard reports 4755, parallel 9690, at 1207 UT, July 8th, heard via remote in Jakarta. Ending news with the usual song, For You, Our Country. 4755 was very strong, and now 9690, with an extremely weak signal, but clearly in parallel, with that distinctive patriotic song. 9690 was slowly and slightly improving. Also reported July 8th by Zaharias Langas in Greece, using remotes. 9690, before 17, but after that it seemed to be leaving the band. 4755 had fading of more than 15 dB at 1703. But beware, at times China is also on 9690. Iran, from David Koenig, Interval Signals Online via communication of the British DX Club. Back on 711 kHz is Radio Khuzestan, that's Khuzestan, at 0130 May 24th, the IRIB provincial station in Ahvaz, AHWAZ. In Persian at this time, but Khuzestan province is home to a large Arab minority, so it likely carries Arabic programming at various times. WRTH and MWList had this frequency listed as inactive. Ireland, in communication of the British CX Club, Radio 101 heard again on the CB channel 27035. FM Pirate Station logged again in northern Germany on a remote on the 23rd of May at 1852. Pop songs, a peak signal of S6 with strong fading. It seems propagation is favorable on this band. Heard for the first time in 2013. The transmitter, according to the station, is in Ireland. The DJ is a German. Sometimes other CB operators try to jam the transmission. Japan, Ron Howard says, station JD2XA, for years has been carrying out a HFD project, or HF Doppler, observed in June with some irregularities, and then on July 4th, at his local beach listening post at 1020 UT, both frequencies were silent, 6 kHz above 5,000 and 8,000, both low-powered, believed to be 200 watts. So he contacted the professor in charge, Keisuke Hosokawa, Ph.D. He explained, on July 2nd, we stopped our transmission on both frequencies due to a radio license issue. We hope to make our transmitter system back to normal in 3 or 4 months. The International Vacuum, Internet, AM, FM, and Shortwave, World of Radio 2355, a non-commercial service like our website, worldofradio.com. 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Tony Pavick of Pop Shop Radio says, thanks for doing World of Radio. It's my weekly must-listen. One may also contribute via money order or check on a U.S. bank to Glenn Hauser, P.O. Box 1684, ENID OK 73702. Netherlands, from Dave Kenny in the British TX Club Communications. During June, I've been hearing transmissions daytime on 12050 from Sundance Radio, Nijmegen, formerly Rock Power in the Netherlands. It's difficult to hear 12050 in the UK because of the long skip distance of 12 MHz, but it can be heard quite well on remotes in Scandinavia. 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Furthermore, in the Netherlands, HFCC lists the following registered Dutch low-power shortwave stations. 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Not only from Ireland, but from Oklahoma, you may hear some CB pirates with broadcast-style programming, even music, right here in Enid, on the CB channel 27185, but slightly offset low. July 2nd at 1450, I was hearing a relay of Air One in Enid, KKRD 91.1, measured on exactly 27184.46 AM. Then 2 days later, July 4th at 1527, no doubt the same pirate, on 27184.59 AM, with rock music traced to KXLS 95.7 in Enid. Philippines, the strongest signal on the band, July 8th at 1456, was 12130, VOA in Korean, and apparently with some jamming maybe in Chinese. This was scheduled, however, in HFCC as only on July 8th, until 1600, but it went off after Yankee Doodle at 1530. Supposedly Monday through Friday for the rest of the A26 season, VOA Korean via Tinang at 2030 to 0130 on 12130. All these broadcasts from Philippines toward North Korea are aimed at 21 degrees, which carries on well to North America. Not only is Botswana testing on Tuesdays and Thursdays only, but also USAGM via Thailand, from HFCC via Alan Pennington, and communication of the British DX Club, the Udon Thani relay station, which had been off the air since closed in funding cuts last year, testing with music from 16 June. Registered in HFCC as follows to Southeast or South Asia. 6090 at 0630 to 7. 7390 at 630 to 7. 11575 at 6 to 630. 15205 at 1 to 2. 15280 at 2 to 3. 17780 from 3 to 4. And 4 to 5. 21550 at 5 to 6 UT. UK, a BBC press release, July 8, via Mike Cooper headlines. BBC reveals record-breaking global audience figures of over half a billion. However, Mike says it does not distinguish whether the reach is through TV, radio, or online. It says the BBC has grown its global audience to reach over half a gigaperson every week for the first time since contemporary records began. World Service delivered over 70% of BBC's international audience reach, attracting 355 megapeople weekly. Among other details, BBC News Persian is the largest Persian-language media outlet outside Iran, reaching nearly 25 megapeople. Stephen Luce in Houston, Texas comments, "If you want to know where the BBC WS is headed, you should note that most of the promos at 29 and 59 minutes past the hours on the linear broadcast are for podcast versions of their programming. You have to wonder how much longer shortwave will be a part of BBC WS distribution platforms. However, I doubt any decision on that path forward will be made until the new BBC charter is formulated in 2027. USA, Terry Cougar in Florida has a rather unusual log to report on 25252 kilohertz from Illinois. WO2XPY of RCA Telecom LLC in Joliet. At 1720, 5 July, a giant sort of DSB AM mode open carrier with very occasional brief semi-deep fades. A cool frequency number choice. Let's hope 10101 is next. Abruptly off at 1923. There was no trace at 1336 July, but was present by 1621, unless on a sudden and long fade before that. And it was off by 1738. And again on at 1757. Also David Crawford in Indian River City, Yankee-occupied Republic of East Florida, researches my logs passed along and finds this on July 6th. Got him at a good level here, slightly low on 3 hertz below on fading deeply. And later, WO2XPY Whiskey Oscar is the call sign. After 1900, it was actually sending some kind of data, very brief, wide bursts that sound like a slight click, and the carrier frequency varies very slightly at click time. I've seen it before, at night 6938, for instance, and somewhere just above 9 megahertz. World of Radio Monitoring. Unfortunately, what had been our first shortwave broadcast has apparently been replaced by something else, Friday at 13 on 15770. So now our first shortwave broadcast on WRMI is Friday at 22 UT on 9955. But swiftly followed at 22:30 Friday on 3975 by shortwave radio in Germany. WBCQ's 7490 transmitter is still off the air as of July 9th, which means our new World of Radio time, Monday at 23:30, may again be on 6160 instead on July 13th as it was on July 6th. Via medium wave news, some info concerning stations in the 1100s in the U.S. KFAX San Francisco 1100 has extended its temporary authority to continue broadcasting at a quarter of its 50 kilowatt power from a temporary site while new facilities are being built. On 1120, KMOX St. Louis, Odyssey has sold its St. Louis stations, including KMOX, to Hoffman Media Group, subject to FCC approval, on 1180 KOFI in Kalispell used to be a good bet for hearing Montana at a distance with 50 kilowatts day, 10 kilowatts night. But now the FCC has granted a further extension of its temporary authority to operate at just 1 kilowatt from a backup transmitter after a fire destroyed the main transmitter in November 2024. In its latest application to extend its SDA, KOFI says it's made substantial progress. Since the last SDA request, KOFI has completed construction of the new transmitter building and hopes to have the transmitter equipment working soon. In Medium Wave Echo of the Arctic Radio Club, Johnny Cowdell wrote this on June 16th. It's been almost 5 months that WBT 1110 AM has been stuck in a loop of instrumental music and announcements, sending listeners over to 107.9 FM, a historic 104-year-old 50,000-watt signal that can be heard from Maine to Cuba at night is now operating without regular programming. Even the land under its three iconic Blaw Knox towers is up for sale. Whatever happens with the property on Nations Ford Road, it's hard not to just stand there and take it in. The place has been part of Charlotte's story and North Carolina broadcasting history for decades. The three towers have been part of the skyline for decades. Behind the fence, the transmitter building has been the working core of WBT since the late 1920s. Together, they've just always been there, carrying voices and moments that connected people across the Carolinas. Also in Medium Wave News from Radio Insight, Odyssey, and iHeart websites, iHeartMedia, formerly Clear Channel Communications, owns more stations than any other U.S. radio group, 860 AM and FM, in 160 markets. In contrast, Odyssey, starting with an A, formerly Intercom, is second place with 220 stations in 44 markets. In late June, iHeart began a cost-cutting program with the aim of saving $50 million by the end of this year. The result has been redundancy for local staff at very many locations. In some, all local on-air staff have been cut. In larger markets, only a few local presenters remain. Many of them have been with iHeart for a long time, over 30 years, and one was laid off after 41 years. From Inside Radio via CIDX Messenger, FCC hits New York Pirate with $20 kilo fine. That's Radio Gold Stars on 90.5 FM. In a separate case, FCC proposes a $20 kilo fine against the Morgans and the Sweet Hour of Prayer, jointly responsible for TOG Radio, TOG Radio 105.3 FM in the Bronx. The current potential penalty for operating a pirate station is $122,661 per day, with a maximum of $2,453,218. Radio Vanuatu has made another frequency change, resuming 3945, reported July 4th at 9:55 by Lucio Otavio Borovic in Brazil, also by Ron Howard in California, July 4th from 10:40 on the beach, with preaching until 10:55, closing announcements and anthem, and open carrier after 10:58. Zarius Nangus via remote was hearing it before 09 UT on July 5th. And Lucio Bobrovich says it had been on 5040 for quite a while, at 0938, now on 3945. And I was hearing it on 7260, also reactivated, July 5th at 0636. And I continue to hear 7260 around that time as of July 9th. Not sure what the total span is, however. From spaceweather.gov via Andrew Tett, propagation report in BDXC Communication. The sunspot number plot for the current solar cycle 25 at the NOAA website shows quite clearly we are well...

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6: 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And now, today's episode.
7: Hey, everybody. Welcome to another episode of Tectonic. My name is Mark Hurst. I'll be your host for the next hour. Happy to be here. Thanks for joining. I've got what I think is a really interesting and important show. It's about a book that a number of listeners have reached out to me and said, hey, are you going to cover this book? Are you going to have the author on? And some friends have brought it up and it's gotten a lot of publicity. And so eventually I thought, yes, I need to talk about this book. And so here we are. The book is called Careless People: A Cautionary Tale of Power, Greed, and Lost Idealism. It's written by Sarah Wynne Williams and is published by Flatiron Books, and I'm really excited to share this with you. Now, you might initially be wondering, Mark, why are you talking about the book and not, as in past episodes, bringing the author on, in this case, to talk about Careless People herself? Why are we not hearing from Sarah Wynne Williams? Well, I'm going to get to that. There is a very good reason why Sarah Wynne Williams is not here, because I did send an invite, and the publisher very nicely wrote back and said this isn't the exact wording, but essentially it was Sarah is not speaking publicly right now, and we'll let you know if that changes, which was a nice response. So here's the story with this book. Sarah Wynne Williams used to be at Facebook. She was an executive at Facebook from 2011 to 2017. All told, it was just about 7 years at Facebook. She's originally from New Zealand. She had previously been a diplomat and an international lawyer, and really was interested in working at Facebook. This is to say that Careless People is a memoir written by Sarah Wynne Williams about her time at Facebook. And it's a behind-the-scenes look at the company and especially the senior leadership and the way they make decisions and the shocking lack of ethics that is present in those senior leaders and in those decisions. And so it's unsparing in its look at Mark Zuckerberg and this rogues gallery of people who surround him, and or I should say, to be more accurate, the people who were surrounding him from 2011 to 2017, although I doubt if it's changed that much in the intent and the way that decisions are made. At any rate, this book comes out. Facebook gets wind of the truth-telling in this book. And Mark Zuckerberg, you know, that champion of free speech, always going on about how he supports free speech. He's making changes on Facebook to enable more free speech. He sees himself as a crusader for free speech online and all of this. As soon as this book came out, immediately Facebook sued Sarah Wynne Williams. And the lawsuit had proposed damages of several hundred million dollars. And as far as I know, Sarah Wynne Williams is not a wealthy person, so it was just, you know, absurd. The basis for this is that Facebook said that Sarah Wynne Williams was not abiding by an employment agreement that she had signed during her time there, which included a non-disparagement clause. And Wynne Williams made it clear that this book was going to continue, and her publisher, thank goodness, Flatiron Books, stood up for her and said, no, we're publishing this, and it went out to the market. And so Facebook then went to a process that resulted in a gag order. So I guess short of turning off the book altogether, shutting down the publication of the book altogether, Facebook then negotiated for them the next best thing, which was shutting down Sarah's ability to talk about her own book. Well, a funny thing happens when a champion of free speech is found to be shutting down free speech, and that is the media gets very interested. And, you know, Facebook along the way has not made very many allies or friends in the media as it has continued its campaign to utterly crush and destroy any sort of free democratic media in the world. The media was very happy to report on this hypocrisy, this latest hypocrisy of Mark Zuckerberg, that the champion of free speech has put a gag order on an author using her right to free speech to tell the truth about what she knew about Mark Zuckerberg and his lieutenants there at Facebook. So there's a gag order on Sarah Wynne Williams. That is why you have not heard her since the publication of the book on podcasts or TV shows or what have you. And that's why she is not on Tectonic. That's why I was unable to reach her. According to her publisher, as I said, they will let me know when that gag order is lifted. But at the moment, she is not available to speak. However, there was one appearance that she did make after the gag order was put in place, and that was to a committee of the U.S. Senate. Sarah Wynne Williams testified under oath to the Senate committee, and it was really a review of many of the allegations that she makes in her book, which I'm going to get to. If they are prosecuted fully, these allegations, I imagine that Mark Zuckerberg could be up for a perjury charge or three, but we'll see.
4: My name is Sarah Wynne Williams, and I served as the Director of Global Public Policy at Facebook, now Meta, for nearly 7 years, starting in 2011. Throughout those 7 years, I saw Meta executives repeatedly undermine U.S. national security and betray American values. They did these things in secret to win favor with Beijing and build an $18 billion business in China.
7: First, I just wanted to let you know what this book is and why the author is not here. So you're going to hear a lot from me. I wish it wasn't all me this hour. I always prefer to put the spotlight on the experts. You know, I'm just a generalist, but I like to put attention to the experts who've done the work. And Sarah Wynne Williams is one of those experts I would like to have on mic. And maybe someday we will have her on the show. In the meantime, I will give you my best review and description and summary of the book so that this, I hope, will encourage you, if you are interested at all in this topic, to go and procure a copy for yourself of Careless People. Again, it is by Sarah Wynne Williams, and it's published by Flatiron Books. And if you want a link to the book at a non-Amazon bookshop, you can go to the playlist. And to get to the playlist, go to tectonic.fm, T-E-C-H, tonic.fm, and click the playlist link for the Careless People episode. All right, so let me tell you a bit about this book. This, as I said, Careless People is a memoir of Sarah's time at Facebook, which was 2011 to 2017. It actually starts before that as she gives us some scenes from her childhood. There's a scene of a shark attack that's quite intense that, in a way, figures into some our understanding of her character that then comes out in later events in the book. The memoir starts in her childhood, then that really builds up fairly quickly into her time at Facebook. I found the entire memoir. I've got this book in my hand right here. You can hear me flipping through the pages. How many pages does this book have? It's almost 400 pages long. And I read it in a few sittings. And that's what I've heard from others as well. This is an easy read. It's a, I almost said fun. It's not a fun read. I would say more that it's a blood-boiling read in that you are seeing the truth, you're reading the truth that we would not otherwise have access to about how senior executives think and act and make decisions inside Facebook. Again, if you're interested at all, pick up a copy, buy one, or go to your public library. You'll be drawn in immediately. It's very well written, this memoir. And throughout the book, there's a number of allegations and complaints and criticisms of all sorts. There's some small ones. There's some giant ones, which I'm intending to get to later in the show. But I want to note that some of the complaints about Zuckerberg that have been reported by press accounts, I think, are rather trivial. And if they had occurred in some other company, people might say, well, yeah, it's not the best situation, but what's the big deal? I'm not really going to be diving into those. I'll give you one example. It turns out that when Mark Zuckerberg flies on his private jet, he tends not to watch movies. What he likes to do is he likes to talk to his employees, and he has this enduring interest in board games. And one of the board games, at least back in those years of the 2010s, one of the board games that Zuck played quite often on the jet and when he was hanging out with employees on the road, one of the board games he played was Settlers of Catan. And if you know that board game, you know, it's one of claiming territory for yourself and trying to ice out others. And so it's a kind of a struggle between you and other players, and which is to say it's not a cooperative game. One person wins. And Sarah Wynne Williams reports on how the people surrounding Mark Zuckerberg don't want to allow anything negative to impact him, let's put it that way. And so that what that means is that they let him win. They let him win Settlers every time. And when Sarah eventually brought this up to Mark, he was unaware that his employees were letting him win. And so that detail has made it into some of the press coverage. Employees let Mark Zuckerberg win at Settlers of Catan. I found that interesting. That's one of the interesting anecdotes in the book. But to me, that's not the primary thrust of this book. That's not the significance of this book that I want to highlight to you. Because honestly, there's probably a lot of CEOs out there who have people who tend to be sycophants, I guess, and would behave in similar ways. So that by itself is not the most damning allegation against Mark Zuckerberg. That's kind of maybe typical for powerful people. On the other hand, there are allegations that are singular and singularly bad and even shocking about Zuckerberg's complicity in horrible things that are happening, his knowing complicity. And those are what I think are really the value of reading this book and understanding what Wynne Williams is telling us about, is so that you can understand the depths of the depravity of the leadership of this incredibly powerful company, all centered on one deeply unethical man. Oh, there's one other thing I wanted to say, just by way of introduction about this memoir. When I first heard about Careless People, my initial snap judgment, I'm sorry to say, was one of skepticism, because I looked at the summary and I said, oh, let's see. There was a Facebook executive who was working closely with Mark Zuckerberg for almost 7 years, and it took her that long to figure out that he's unethical. You know, that company was going wrong for a long time before she left in 2017. And then what took so long to write the book? And what I learned in reading the book is that when Williams started as an idealist, and along the way, as she became disillusioned and learned what an awful company Facebook was and what an awful person Zuckerberg is, by that time, she had some real health challenges. And she goes into detail in this book about what those health challenges were. She really opens up and is pretty vulnerable about her health and medical struggles. And she needed the health insurance, just to put it out there. And she says this in the book: how can I leave Facebook now after some awful thing happened, or she had some awful realization about who these leaders were? She writes multiple times in the book, how could I leave at this point? Because if I left, I really need my healthcare. And so that, in a way, is an indictment of the American healthcare system, in which employees are precarious if they don't toe the line for bosses or work environments that are not good for them or others. But that's especially the case here in Facebook, because she was seeing some really, really horrific things, and she felt that she could not, in good conscience, risk her own health and her family's well-being by leaving. So I have some empathy both for her early idealism, since I myself started as an idealist in the early days of the web, and I can have empathy for her health issues and why she felt like she could not leave later. Here we have this book that is making some pretty intense allegations. Facebook/Meta, after a lot of the horrible revelations came to light a few years ago, they changed their name. And as someone put it a few years ago, when a crime is committed, often there's a name change, as though we would forget who was responsible. So now people call the company Meta. I still call it Facebook because it's still Facebook. By the way, if you're not familiar, Facebook/Meta is also the owner of Instagram and the owner of WhatsApp. So if you are using Facebook or Instagram or WhatsApp, you are making your data visible to one of the most horrible people in business today, and that's Mark Zuckerberg. So it, as I've said many, many times over the years on this show, if you can, you really should delete your Facebook account, delete your Instagram account, and delete your WhatsApp account if you can. A lot of people can't, I understand that. But if you have the choice, you really should get yourself off of those platforms, Facebook, Instagram, and Meta. And so Meta/Facebook has responded to this book and essentially has said, there's nothing new here. It's all old news. And anyway, it's inaccurate anyway. And so we're putting the gag order on her, which none of which makes any sense. I mean, if it's old news, why did you overreact with a several hundred million dollar lawsuit if it's old news? And if it's old news, and I guess kind of common knowledge that you were complicit in genocide, then why are you saying it's inaccurate? It's either common knowledge and accurate, or it's inaccurate. And why would you put a gag order on her? So the Facebook Meta response rings just as hollow as all of the other statements that you hear from these senior leaders throughout the book. It's kind of pathetic, actually, the level of crassness, incompetence, cluelessness, arrogance that comes through in all of these decisions and statements. And so Facebook's own statement about this book just shows that this company has not changed since the events recounted in this book, Careless People. Now, the book talks about a number of major events in her time between 2011 and 2017. But one of the threads that goes through Careless People is the behavior of the senior leaders. And I've mentioned that a few times already. So let me just say there are three main leaders at Facebook that I found got the most attention, and I was glad she paid the most attention to these three. Those are Mark Zuckerberg, of course, the founder and CEO and overall dictator of Facebook Meta. There's Joel Kaplan, who at the time was Sarah Wynne Williams' boss. He was the VP of Global Public Policy. Sarah Wynne Williams was working for him as someone who was working on global public policy for Facebook. And then there's Sheryl Sandberg, who you might remember from years ago had that book called Lean In, and she was presenting herself as the spokesperson for women in business and was trying to bring about this sort of, new feminist awareness in American companies and so on. And that gets taken apart. That myth, that illusion really gets taken apart in this book, Careless People. But first, let me say a little bit about Mark Zuckerberg. So I'll say a little bit about all three of these, Mark Zuckerberg, Joel Kaplan, and Sheryl Sandberg. Mark Zuckerberg initially was not interested at all in politics or government. So here's Sarah Wynne Williams as this new hire who's saying, I want to get Facebook in contact with prime ministers and presidents and governments all over the world, because in her early naive idealist state, she thought that Facebook could actually be a force for good in the world. And so how much better would it be if they could plug Facebook into other governments? And Mark Zuckerberg, from the very beginning, was just not interested. There are stories about Sarah trying to introduce him to various prime ministers and Mark Zuckerberg just giving them a brush off and just being kind of a dope when dealing with heads of state. But there was a turning point in Sarah's telling of it when they went to Indonesia sometime in the 20-teens and visited with President-elect Joko Widodo, who was just about to assume the presidency. And he was sort of almost an Obama-like figure in Indonesia. He was a little bit younger. He was educated. He was very popular. And he seemed to be a break from the ordinary corruption of Indonesian presidents. And so Zuckerberg was interested in meeting Jokowi, and Jokowi vice versa, because he understood how instrumental Facebook had been in handing him the electoral victory in Indonesia. Strangely, Zuckerberg, leading up to this this public meeting with President-elect Jokowi, Zuckerberg had told Sarah Wynne Williams in a strange conversation they had, he said, and this is not a direct quote, but it was something like, Sarah, what I really want is a riot. And Sarah said, what does that even mean? What do you want, a riot? And conversing further with Mark Zuckerberg, it became clear that what Zuck wanted was acclaim from a giant crowd of people in person. So he said something like he wanted a million people somewhere who would all be there and cheering for him in person. And that was a change in Zuckerberg, who previously had just wanted to hang out with his engineers and would never take meetings before 12 noon, wanted to stay up late like the hacker he thought he was, and would sleep in late. And now he's saying, what I want is a giant crowd of people where there's a lot of energy, almost like, to use Zuck's word, a riot. So anyway, not long after that, they go to Indonesia. I believe they're in Jakarta. And Jokowi invites Zuck to go on a walk in public, which Jokowi had the habit of doing as a politician of the people. And so Zuck accompanies him, and a huge crowd gathers, not for Zuck, but for Jokowi. But Zuck is caught in the middle of this excited crowd full of adulation for this famous figure that was among them. And Zuck comes out of that saying, that was awesome. And Sarah writes that as though that's a turning point where Zuck then begins to act as though he's interested in gaining political power himself. Not long after that, Zuckerberg starts putting together a plan for him, Mark Zuckerberg, to run for U.S. president. And he put together a travel schedule. You might remember this from years ago, where he went to meet with people in farms and churches and diners, mostly in swing states, you know, Iowa and New Hampshire and places like that. And he hired advisors who had worked on presidential campaigns in the past. He even went so, I didn't know this part, he even went so far as to make a change to the share structure legally of Facebook with the approval of the Facebook board that would allow him legally to take time off to run for office. And so all the pieces were there for Zuckerberg to run for president. That shows the ambition that Zuck had for himself at that

0: where Zuckerberg is trying to make deals with the basis of power in the world. And the biggest power base that he went after, which I'll get to a little bit later, is China. So that's Mark Zuckerberg. I'm going to get to the China element in a little bit. By the way, if you're just tuning in, you're listening to Tectonic. My name is Mark Hurst. We're talking about the book Careless People: A Cautionary Tale of Power, Greed, and Lost Idealism by Sarah Wynne Williams, who is not here. She's not on the show because Facebook, the champions of free speech, have put a gag order on Sarah Wynne Williams because I imagine they did not like the truth-telling that is inside this book, this memoir of her time working for Mark Zuckerberg. So that's why she's not here. Let's move on to Joel Kaplan. Joel Kaplan was Sarah Wynne Williams' boss. As I said, he was VP of Global Public Policy at Facebook. And every time he shows up in the book, it's just, you cannot believe someone goes that far in their career and is that high up in the corporate ladder who seems to know so little about the world and seems to have so little curiosity about other people and other countries and the experience of other people. Actually, on the playlist at tectonic.fm, I put a link to Cory Doctorow's review of this book, and I just want to read you an excerpt of Cory's review. Doctorow writes, Wynne Williams' disillusionment with Facebook isn't rooted in these frustrations, which Doctorow had listed before. Rather, she is both personally and professionally aghast at the company's disgusting, callous, and cruel behavior. She describes how her boss, Joel Kaplan, relentlessly sexually harasses her, and everyone in a position to make this stop tells her to shut up and take it. When Wynne Williams gives birth to her second child, she hemorrhages, almost dies, and ends up in a coma. Afterwards, Kaplan gives her a negative performance review because she was, quote, unresponsive to his emails and texts while she was dying in an ICU. This is a significant escalation of the earlier behavior she describes from Joel Kaplan, like pestering her with personal questions about breastfeeding and video calling her from bed and so on. So here you have Joel Kaplan, who both seems incurious about the world. At one point, Sarah writes that Joel Kaplan was surprised to learn that Taiwan was an island. And so finally, she encourages Joel Kaplan to buy a world map for his office. This is the VP of Global Public Policy. Anyway, in addition to that incuriosity, we have this repeated pattern, she alleges, of sexual harassment that apparently Kaplan never suffers any consequences for. Eventually, he left the company, but there was no public statement of any sexual harassment. To the contrary, to Sarah's telling of it, she was constantly told by other leaders to shut up and not say anything after Kaplan's repeated harassment of her. So there's Joel Kaplan. Joel Kaplan, by the way, these days is closely aligned with the current occupant of the White House and is continuing his rise or fall of his career, depending on how you look at it. Then we get to Sheryl Sandberg, who, as I said earlier, had this book Lean In during Sarah's time at Facebook and was, to put it briefly, was not living up to the ideals that she espoused in Lean In. And for this, what I'd like to do is I'd like to play a brief excerpt featuring Sarah Wynne Williams from a 60 Minutes Australia episode. This actually aired before the gag order was put in place. So this was an interview that she was able to do before the free speech champion Mark Zuckerberg shut down her speech. And it's just a couple of minutes, and I want Sarah to tell us in her own words her experience with Sheryl Sandberg. Here it is.
1: Flying around the world on a private jet with powerful people was all part of the job for former executive Sarah Wynne Williams. But the novelty quickly wore off during her 7 years working for Facebook.
2: There were a lot of weird and, you know, inappropriate workplace antics at the company, and I think it's part of this broader thing at Meta where the people at the top have so much power and they don't really care

0: the employees or what's normal or boundaries. It's about giving them what they want.
1: No one gets to the corner office by sitting on the side, not at the table.
2: Sheryl Sandberg was Meta's chief operating officer. She wrote the book Lean In, which launched a feminist movement to improve corporate culture for women in the workplace.
3: We're going to lean in, believe in ourselves, and teach our daughters that they can do anything our sons can do.
2: Sarah worked closely with Sheryl and says her behaviour at times went against many of the things the COO publicly campaigned for.
0: In private jets, there's often a bedroom for the principal at the back of the jet. She asked me to come to bed with her. And that wasn't something I felt comfortable doing. I just think that you should not get into bed with your boss unless you want to, which in this case I did not.
4: That's just bizarre. On the jet.
0: Correct, on the jet.
2: Sarah says she felt uncomfortable, but wasn't the only staff member to be treated the same way. Sandberg had a young female assistant who Sarah says was sent to buy and model thousands of dollars worth of lingerie. Even more unusual, Sarah also claims the pair would stroke each other's hair.
5: So that clip shows you just a glimpse of the kinds of things that Sarah Wynne Williams is writing about in this book, Careless People, about her time working with Mark Zuckerberg and Sheryl Sandberg and Joel Kaplan. Just that the whole thing is just off. You know, it goes from unethical to creepy to disappointing to shocking and everything in between. It's really, you do wonder how someone could survive that long in that environment with that sort of person having power over you. But as I said before, she had health insurance issues and needed to stick around. So with that as a foundation, with those as the leaders who are making decisions in the company, then you can see a little bit better why Facebook has had the outcomes that it has had in the world. And one of the things that Wynne Williams talks about is that Facebook in 2016 really, in a way, came into its own because this newsfeed algorithm that was so important to the business model was directly responsible for the first presidential win of the current occupant of the White House. I'll read an excerpt of the book here. Wynne Williams writes, "Facebook rewards outsider candidates who post inflammatory content that drives engagement. We charge less money for ads that are more incendiary and reach more people. The current occupant of the White House is using our system the way it's designed to be used." So I thought that was a pithy description of the business model of Facebook, which is to amplify the incendiary, as she says, the deceptive, the manipulative, the hateful, the thing bearing outrage and making people angry. All of those types of content get amplified. And in fact, they charge less money for ads that have that sort of content because they reach more people. And so when you have a business model that is based on amplifying hate and lies and that sort of thing, then all sorts of things start breaking across society. And it's the growth at any cost business model in which, again, fueled by the complete lack of ethics of the senior leaders, this company is willing to do anything, amplify anything, spread anything, excrete any kind of toxic sludge onto society in order to make one more dollar or grow for one more quarter. And one of those outcomes was the harms on teenage girls. And I've talked about this before on the radio show, but it's worth reviewing and reminding ourselves what's at stake even today, as Facebook is still, for some reason, allowed to exist as a company. Let me just read an excerpt again from Careless People about what happened with Facebook and teenage girls. Sarah Wynne Williams writes, "In April 2017, a confidential document is leaked that reveals Facebook is offering advertisers the opportunity to target 13 to 17-year-olds across its platforms, including Instagram, during moments of psychological vulnerability, when they feel, and here are the key words, that advertisers were served up, that they were able to key onto. This was provided by Facebook, these keywords. Psychological vulnerability, when they feel, quote, worthless, insecure, stressed, defeated, anxious, stupid, useless, and like a failure, unquote. Or to target them when they're worried about their bodies and thinking of losing weight. Basically, when a teen is in a fragile emotional state, and when Williams says that she was horrified to find this out, but, quote, apparently Facebook was proud of it. And she talks about how Facebook was touting its capabilities, including targeting emotional teenage girls, to advertisers in Australia. In other examples, quote, Facebook does work for a beauty product company, tracking when 13 to 17-year-old girls delete selfies so it can serve a beauty ad to them at that moment. And, of course, when the teenage girl deletes a selfie, that may show that she's feeling vulnerable at that moment. That's why Facebook got interested. Here's another one. When Facebook's PR team is facing blowback and due to these sorts of issues, they issue a statement that says nothing, you know, we did nothing wrong, blah, blah, blah, and it doesn't make the criticism go away. Here's what Wynn Williams writes, quote, Elliot, Joel, and many of Facebook's most senior executives devise a cover-up. Facebook issues a second statement that's a flat-out lie. It says, quote, Facebook does not offer tools to target people based on their emotional state. And so here, Wynn Williams is showing, I mean, she's got the receipts, how Facebook is issuing blatant lies in their communications as a as a kind of cover-up to this bad PR. Next, quote, despite its public statement to the contrary, Facebook was long aware that its research, models, and programs sought to optimize user engagement at all costs. Facebook employed a series of addictive by design features specifically targeted and tailored to exploiting the vulnerabilities of young users while hiding the risky and harmful nature of such features, forcing every lever to drive engagement and drive that addiction. And she goes into more detail. I don't have enough time to go into the detail. And it wasn't just 2017. Later, we heard from the Facebook files that this was still happening. And again, the point is that Facebook leadership had internal research run inside Facebook that proved that they were harming teenage girls. And they were making money from it. And the response of Zuckerberg and senior leadership is essentially, the system is working as designed. Keep up the good work. And that, to me, is just the depths of depravity that can come out of a powerful company and powerful people like that. As other people have pointed out, what's the point of being ultra wealthy if you're not going to use your wealth to do good in the world? Just to see these people, all of them, it's not just Zuck, all of them are so wealthy. I mean, Wynn Williams writes how Sandberg is walking around with jewelry and clothes worth thousands of dollars on a daily basis. What is it worth to be to have all of that money if you're just going to use it in order to continue to exploit people, in order to make more money that you don't need? I don't understand it, friends. But that's what's happening. The teenage girl issue is just one of many examples in this book. The big one, though, as she says, Sarah Wynn Williams says, the white whale of Mark Zuckerberg was winning over China. And Zuck was really trying to grow, again, growth at any cost. He's trying to grow Facebook into all sorts of different countries. He has this free basics program, which promises to bring all sorts of connection and free internet to countries all over the world. Essentially what it is Facebook and a bunch of crappy apps that will surveil them and make money for Zuck and bring all the harms of Facebook to their countries, such as Myanmar, which I hope I'll have time to get into. But China was the huge market that was resisting Zuck's invitation. And so Mark Zuckerberg made a concerted effort to play sycophant to Chinese President Xi Jinping to try to get him to open the market to Facebook. And it never quite worked, although there's an asterisk there. And so here, let me just say first, when Williams talks about the lengths to which Zuck would go to try to get cooperation with the Chinese Communist Party. Now, there are some little details, like at one point he asks Xi Jinping to name his child. And at another point, he goes on a jog in public by Tiananmen Square, even though it's very smoggy. Those are little details, kind of interesting, but that's not really what I'm after here. What's really interesting to me is that in 2014, there are the pro-democracy protests in Hong Kong. This is, you know, as China was beginning to crack down on democracy there, and there was a huge reaction from Hong Kongers who were saying, you are breaking your agreement with us. You said Hong Kong would be set apart. We would have our own laws. And Xi Jinping just came in with armed troops and crushed the opposition with, as it turns out, some help from Facebook. So in 2014, this is Sarah Wynne Williams, quote, Facebook will grant the Chinese government access to Chinese users' data, including Hong Kong users' data, in exchange for getting into China? It's a question. She's saying, would they actually try to do this? Would they give up the personal data of Hong Kongers, including the pro-democracy protesters, hand that over to the CCP in order to get into China as a market? Continuing the quote, this proposal, which would surely violate the consent order Facebook agreed to with the FTC in 2012, the rest of us are trying to figure out why China is threatening to block Instagram. So here she's surprised that Facebook would go to that distance, not just in terms of the lack of ethics of handing over pro-democracy protesters' info to armed thugs from the CCP. It was more than that. It was she's trying to figure out why would Facebook put itself in potential legal jeopardy because there was a consent decree with the FTC from 2012 that Facebook wouldn't do this. And Facebook apparently was totally willing to make this proposal, knowing that they rarely, if ever, face any consequences from the U.S. government. And there's another question of why was China so interested in particular in shutting down Instagram, which is what they really wanted to do, and that's what Facebook was trying to avoid, obviously. Why was China trying to threaten to block Instagram? Quote, why this aggressive mode now? We don't know for sure, but we suspect that it's Instagram's role in protests in Hong Kong. Tens of thousands of pro-democracy activists are taken to the streets in the Umbrella Revolution, and Instagram is one of their preferred ways to organize and get the message out. So Facebook was seeing its app, Instagram, used for pro-democracy purposes and thought, what's a way we can compromise this and help China crush the pro-democracy protests in order for us to grow further? That's what it means to be growth at any cost, that you will cut any deal with any authoritarian government crushing democracy in order to get yourself a little more growth. Then it comes to a head in 2018. Quote, Mark is eventually asked about China in a Senate hearing in April 2018. And let me just say as a side note, she spends some time on this in this Senate testimony that it turns out that Zuckerberg says under oath that Facebook is not working with China and doesn't know what the status of its apps are in China. He plays really dumb, as though he has no awareness of what's happening with the CCP. And she writes that was a lie, that Zuckerberg actually knew quite well what his status was with the CCP. In fact, it goes further than that. She says that Zuckerberg and the Facebook team were working on developing censorship tools for the use of the Chinese Communist Party. These are tools that include textual censorship. They included facial recognition And they used some sort of a shell company in order to get them launched in China. Facebook had developed and launched launched software that was being used in China that was for the convenience, made to order for the purposes of the surveillance carried out by the Chinese Communist Party. And yet, under oath, in April 2018, Zuckerberg said, "I don't know what's happening there." So that you're lying under oath, and you know what that is, friends. That is called perjury, and that is a federal offense. If you want to look it up, it is Section 1001, which is part of Chapter 47 of Title 18 of the U.S. Code. It's called fraud and false statements, and the penalty for perjury is a fine and or imprisonment, not more than 5 years. So for each count of perjury, Zuckerberg could be put away for 5 years. I don't know how many times he perjured himself in that meeting, in that Senate hearing under oath, but we can say at least once. And so I look forward to the trial, the criminal trial of Mark Zuckerberg, in which he is found guilty of perjury and will be put in prison for 5 years. I am looking forward to that very much. And that should happen. If we have a system of justice and law in this country, Mark Zuckerberg should be in prison. I don't know. Let me just make that clear. I'll say it again. Mark Zuckerberg should be in prison. And beyond that, there's probably enormous fines for Facebook that should come off of the consent decree. But let's just start by putting Mark Zuckerberg in prison for perjury, and we'll work from there. Okay? That'll just baby steps, you know, baby steps. The last thing I want to point out in the last few minutes of the show is what happened in Myanmar, which is that Facebook's Free Basics program spread all through Myanmar. It was an unstable country. There was violence. There was war going on. And what ended up happening is that the military weaponized Facebook against a minority, the Muslim Rohingya people in Myanmar. I've talked about this before. There was a United Nations report that found Facebook complicit in what ended up as genocide. At least 10,000 people were murdered in 2017, and the UN report is intense and rather shocking reading, and it's excerpted in Careless People in this book. And if you want the details, please find it. You'll find it on page 357. I'm not going to read it here because it is, frankly, it's too intense for the radio. But trust me, what Facebook was complicit in will turn your stomach. And that was all part of their growth at any cost strategy as well, because they didn't pay attention to what was happening in Myanmar, because that would cost money. That would cost effort. And meantime, this central algorithm that was amplifying hate and lies and outrage turned violent. And as I said, it ended in the murders of at least 10,000 people, and over 700,000 Muslims then fled the country. So there was this massive exodus of refugees because of the harm that had come off of Facebook's growth at any cost algorithm. And as Wynne Williams writes there, what the world will learn later is the military in Myanmar had set up a massive operation to spread misinformation and hate on Facebook. This was revealed by a reporter named Paul Mosier in the New York Times. And I want to add that Paul Mosier himself was a past Tectonic guest, and I'm happy to see him mentioned here. The last thing I'll say is there was this one just really heartbreaking comment that Wynne Williams makes at the end of this Myanmar case study. She writes, "Myanmar would have been far better off if Facebook had never arrived there." And in the margin, I wrote my annotation, which was, "everybody else too." Which is to say, everywhere else on Earth would be better off without Facebook. It's a tragedy of the internet that Facebook was allowed to take root, was allowed to spread, never face consequences. Neither the company nor Mark Zuckerberg have faced any criminal penalties up to this point, and people have died as a result. Teenagers have harmed, have self-harmed. Some have committed suicide as a result of Facebook's growth at any cost strategy. This company has resulted in lies, hate, and death, and nothing has happened to this company as a result. I don't understand why this company is allowed to exist, friends. In a just world, Facebook would not exist, and Mark Zuckerberg would be in prison. And we can hope someday that we will see some justice. Again, this book, friends, is called Careless People, A Cautionary Tale of Power, Greed, and Lost Idealism by Sarah Wynne Williams. It's published by Flatiron Books. This is the book that Facebook tried to shut down by putting a gag order on Sarah Wynne Williams. The media got hold of that story and helped propel it to bestseller status. And I recommend this book if you are interested at all in reading more about these topics that I've covered. I think this is worth knowing about, friends, because Facebook remains an incredibly powerful company. And Zuckerberg, unfortunately, remains at the height of his power. And Sarah Wynne Williams has done us all a justice by writing the truth in this book and sharing it with us. And Sarah, if you're listening, great job. Keep up the good and courageous work you're doing, and I hope you'll be on the show sometime. And friends, that's about all the time I have. I do have some homework for you for next time, friends. I want you to avoid Apple, abandon Amazon, forget Facebook, and whatever you do, get off Google. And I'm going to finish with a song that asks a very important question, and it is by Van Morrison. Have a great week, everybody. See you next time.

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5: Hi, this is Fabiana Gibin, your Deja Voodoo Sound Archive Cybernetic Pirate, and this is the launch of Deja Voodoo Sound Archive at WGXC 90.7 FM in Acre, New York. Deja Voodoo is dedicated to the investigations of alien cosmogony explorations through sound and radio art. We are interested on the ecology where alien epistemologies dissolve the capillarity control of what can be heard, transmitted, and known. We envision fugitive frequencies as a formless formation, a rigorous but anti-disciplinary method. This episode we will hear now is the launch of Jason Mohagner, Collector of Turns, read by himself for the first time. Tracks include Maria Tran and Samuel Head's Aeolian Radio, Orphan Drift, Yuri Bruski, Interferences, Resonances, and so much more mystery. I would like also to apologize for my Brazilian accent on the other foreign names that participate on this mix, and I would like to thank all the artists involved. But especially, I would like to thank Jason for his immense generosity on playing the game with me and recording the Collector of Turns for the first time for Deja Voodoo.

The man called himself many names, which is to say he had none. In the archives of vanished states, in the notebooks of prisoners, in the inventories of drowned monasteries, one occasionally finds a reference to a figure known only as

0: He appears for a paragraph, a footnote, a witness statement, and then disappears. No historian has ever determined whether these references describe a single individual or a lineage of imitators stretching across centuries. His first appearance is said to have occurred in a ruined observatory somewhere beyond the salt deserts. He was a boy then. The astronomers who raised him taught him that stars do not die. They merely move beyond the range of ordinary eyes. Every night they recorded eclipses and meteors in ledgers written with silver ink. One evening the boy noticed that certain stars seemed to vanish whenever a particular page was opened. The elders dismissed this as imagination.
1: That's what I'm telling you.
2: The ship only exists in the mind.

Yet by dawn, three astronomers had disappeared without trace, their robes still hanging from pegs, their meals untouched. The boy stole the ledger and fled. Years later, he surfaced among an order of assassins whose doctrine was unlike any other. They were not interested in killing rulers. They specialized instead in killing absolutes. They infiltrated universities, libraries, courts, and temples. Their victims survived physically but emerged unable to trust a single belief they once possessed. The young initiate excelled. He learned that the most effective blade would coat itself in doubt, like a deadly plant extract or mercury poison. He learned to leave behind contradictory evidence. He learned to tell three versions of every story.

0: It was midnight when the animals came along, all talking in their own language, all saying, "Rise, tree, walk. Rise, vines, walk."
1: Most importantly, I learned never to complete a sentence when half a sentence could continue working for decades as a valve of suspicions. After the order collapsed, he disappeared again. The next record places him in a city famous for its intelligence agencies and occult networks. There he became a courier of sounds. He transported whispers, a rumor from one continent, a confession from another, a forgotten melody sung by a dying sailor, a child's dream recorded upon waking. He carried these fragments in tiny notebooks written in alphabets nobody recognized. Some claimed he was building a language. Others claimed he was dismantling one. No one could agree.

At some point, he developed a fascination with sleepers. Not ordinary sleep, but those strange states between exhaustion and revelation. He rented rooms beside hospitals, train stations, run-down hotels, and refugee camps. At night, he listened through walls. People spoke in their sleep. They revealed passwords. They recited dead languages. They confessed crimes. They predicted future catastrophes. The collector transcribed everything.

eventually assembled a manuscript containing only sentences spoken by sleeping strangers. The book was said to possess a curious effect. Anyone who read it would begin dreaming the memories of people they had never met. No copy survives.

The strangest chapter of his life began in a lost city. No map identifies its location. Some place it beneath the dunes, others beneath seawater. A few insist it exists inside a mountain. The city had no ruler. It was governed by an anarchist ring of chroniclers. Their duty was simple: preserve things that never happened. Entire libraries contained records of extinct or hypothetical civilizations that had never existed. Wars that had never occurred, religions that had never been founded, poets who had never been born. The collector remained there for 13 years. When he finally departed, witnesses observed him carrying only a small wooden box. No one knows what was inside. Some speculate it contained the city's greatest treasure, a complete history of the future, or rather the future that will never come. Others claim it contained nothing whatsoever. The distinction may not matter.

0: What's going on? What's going on? Don't you...
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3: WGXC underwriting is provided in part by Upstate Films, a nonprofit theater connecting the Hudson Valley through transformative cinematic experiences in Rhinebeck, Kingston, and Saugerties. Programming includes The Witching Hour, a series that pays tribute to the special hour of night that welcomes the alluring and terrifying. Sonic Wave, an ongoing music and sound rich series, screening in an Atmos Theater at the Orpheum in Saugerties, and a lineup of special programming from Upstate Films Art House and Revival House series. 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

0: most dates during the World Cup. So that's it's not a bad thing, right? Jonathan Clark with you.
1: But a purpose. 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More real-life moments and homes and communities, supporting independence, building confidence, and creating connections. 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
4: 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Are you tired of the discomfort when sitting, itching, or bleeding?
3: Wait, is he available?
5: Everyone's recovery is different, and there's no shame in that.
6: There's no shame in that. There's no shame in that. There's no shame in that. There's no shame in that. There's no shame in that. There's no shame in that. There's no shame in that.
5: There's no shame in that. There's no shame in that. There's no shame in that. There's no shame in that. There's no shame in that. There's no shame in that. There's no shame in that. There's no shame in that. There's no shame in asking. There's no shame in asking. There's no shame in asking. There's no shame in asking. There's no shame in asking. There's no shame in asking. There's no shame in asking. There's no shame in asking. There's no shame in asking. There's no shame in asking. There's no
6: shame in asking. There's no shame in asking. There's no shame in asking. There's no shame in asking. There's no shame in asking. There's no shame in asking. There's no shame in asking. There's no shame in asking. There's no shame in asking. There's no shame in asking. There's no shame in asking. There's no shame in asking. There's no shame in asking. There's no shame in asking. There's no shame in asking. There's no shame in asking. There's no shame in asking. There's no shame in asking. There's no shame in asking. There's no shame in asking. There's no shame in asking. There's no shame in asking. There's no shame in asking. There's no shame in asking.

Shame, scope, shame, scope, shame, scope, shame, scope, shame, scope, shame, scope, shame, scope, shame, scope, shame, scope, shame, scope, shame, scope, shame, scope, shame, scope, shame, scope, shame, scope, shame, scope, shame, scope, shame, scope, shame, scope, shame, scope, shame, scope, shame, scope, shame, scope, shame, scope, shame, scope, shame, scope, shame, scope, shame, scope, shame, scope, shame, scope, shame, scope, shame, scope, shame, scope, shame, scope, shame, scope, shame, scope, shame, scope, shame, scope, shame, scope, shame, scope, shame, scope, shame, scope, shame, scope, shame, scope, shame, scope, shame, scope, shame, scope, shame, scope, shame, scope, shame, scope, shame, scope, shame, scope, shame, scope, shame, scope, shame, scope, shame, scope, shame, scope, shame, scope, shame, scope, shame, scope, shame, scope, shame, scope, shame, scope

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shape, that shape, that shape, that shape, that shape, that shape, that shape, that shape, that shape, that shape, that shape, that shape, that shape, that shape, that shape, that shape, that shape, that shape, that shape, that shape, that shape, that shape, that shape, that shape, that shape, that shape, that shape, that shape, that shape, that shape, that shape, that shape, that shape, that shape, that shape, that shape, that shape, that shape, that shape, that shape, that shape, that shape, that shape, that shape, that shape, that shape, that shape, that shape, that shape, that shape, that shape, that shape, that shape, that shape, that shape, that shape, that shape, that shape, that shape, that shape, that shape, that shape, that shape, that shape, that shape, that shape, that shape, that shape, that shape, that shape, that shape, that shape, that shape, that shape, that shape, that shape, that shape, that shape, that shape, that shape, that shape, that shape, that shape, that shape, that shape, that shape, that shape, that shape, that shape, that shape, that shape, that shape, that shape, that shape, that shape

Hey everyone, we're just about at the end of this week's live show. I'm Joshua, also known as Radio Wonderland, and the name of the show is Radio Wonderland, and the name of my project with my crazy hardware rig is Radio Wonderland. Maybe that's a lack of imagination, I don't know, but that rig consists of a boombox from which I get all of my sounds coming off of FM radio, four shoes that I hit with sticks that excerpt little bits of radio, and an old steering wheel from a Buick that I used to modulate the bits of radio, like transpose the pitch up or down. Even though you couldn't see the stuff, I hope that it sounds good too. If you want to find out more, I'm at RadioWonderland.org or on Twitter at Radio Wonderland and on that other social media platform. 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

Don't see him.

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You're listening to the sounds of Waterscape, a sound installation by Lena Choi. Mechanical devices are used to produce water sounds in two aquariums in this work. In a sense, blurring the line between what is natural sound and what is artificial sound. And on today's show, we're going to play back an artist talk that Lena Choi gave to an online and an in-person audience on June 20th, 2026, at the NASA North Media Arts Center in South River. And in the talk, we'll learn more about Lena Choi's work for performance and installation, which all feature water in some way.

Lina Choi is a Montreal-based artist. She draws from field recordings and experimental sound processes to create works that evoke fluidity, memory, and sensory experience.

0: you've done mostly performances, but also installations, but your background is in visual art. And I was wondering, maybe a place to begin would be to explain how you got to using water sounds and what drew you to that.
1: Yeah, I was studying in London, England. I think in Canada, I have to say which London, because people ask me, like, is it in Ontario? And then I started my master's degree, and then I wanted to do something new that, you know, I had never done before. So I found this sound studio there, and then, oh, sound, the sound's interesting. You know, and then I took some, like, sound workshops there, like sound recording, field recording workshops. And then I bought this little handy recorder. And then I asked myself, like, oh, what do I want to record? And then, like, oh, water, you know, I want to record water. And then I started being interested in water. You know, at first it was just simply like curiosity of like sounds of water. It was attractive. And then as I continued researching, I discovered like many, many things to talk about with water. And but especially I'm more into like our connection to water. So like our origins, embodiment, and feminist perspectives to water. So now I'm more like, I'm interested in like these relationships between water, human, non-human, and human body, and mother's water, and earth's water, something like that. And water, I think water allows me to think about like how everything is interconnected. So yeah, that's what I started.
0: What were some of the challenges with moving from visual art practice to sound that you found? Sort of the idea of also time, did that factor in your artwork before, considering that as a parameter?
1: Well, but I think, in the beginning I was maybe, you know, struggling with like how to use everything. Like I didn't even know how to use amplifier. I didn't know how to use speakers and anything. So I went to the sound studio and asked a lot. But also before I used, I was already like using some like mechanical stuff for my sculpture or installations. Like video stuff as well. So it wasn't that difficult to, the transition wasn't super difficult, I think. Yeah.
0: Maybe you can tell us about, so that audio is a performance from...
1: Yes, it's a performance. I did a residency at Sainte Diamond in Gatineau, Quebec. And then I was able to observe this, the rivers in Gatineau, Ottawa region. And from late winter to like early spring. So, you know, I saw like frozen lake to like really calm creek, but also like crazy melting ice in the river or something like that. So I created this performance to show this seasonal transition from like frozen winter ice to the gentle spring and then energetic like summer water, because I returned in the summer to see the summer water as well.
0: But before we play it, I was thinking like, because you're working with aquariums and this kind of controlled environment, how did you convey that kind of, you know, the spring kind of rush and things like that using those kind of sources?
1: I try to, I think I love using these glass bowls or aquariums, because you can see that, you know, like what I'm doing and it looks beautiful, like visually beautiful as well, but also it makes really gentle sound. And if you can make different sounds with what the ball, like, you know, you can make water sound obviously, but you can also hit the ball, or you can, if you drop a little bit of water on the edge of the ball, it also makes a little sound. And then I found it very gentle and nice. But yeah, it depends on like what I use, like the material of the ball.
0: So when we play this audio file, so we would imagine you playing with bowls and yes, and yes. And touching them and touching the water in different ways.
1: Yeah, and I use like lots of tools as well. And this performance, I use like ice in the beginning.
0: With ice as well. Okay. Okay. Yeah. Okay.
1: And but also I use some, you know, I need some like kind of tone, like ambience. So I use kalimba as well. So it's very simple. I just use a hydrophone and like bowl of water and some tools to make sound, move the water, and then some tone with kalimba. And sometimes I use synths, but not so much. Yeah.

0: I or create the sound in real life, but also I used like recorded sound on the cassette player.
1: So that was in a live performance. The audience was watching you do that, or was it for just for radio and you recorded
0: No, there was an audience, and at the same time, it was broadcast on the radio.
1: it? Okay, I see. Okay. It was very evocative, and I was wondering if anyone here in the audience here wants to, comment on what they saw or imagined in their minds. What usually radio has the best pictures.
2: I could definitely hear the different moods and movements through the piece, which was beautiful. And there were different moments where I suddenly my curiosity was piqued, and I thought, "Oh, what's that moment now?" And trying to imagine A, what you were doing and how you were performing that, but also what were you evoking in terms of the natural environment. And it was really beautiful when it sounded like a very strong stream, like the spring stream. Was that a pre-recorded sound?
0: Yes.
2: Okay, yeah, because I was thinking you couldn't possibly make that.
0: Yes. Yeah. Sometimes I need more.
2: But it was lovely the way it was interwoven. It was very nice.
1: It seemed to me to like the use of the recorded sound was very tastefully done. It still, even to our ears, kept the focus on this being a performance, and that this was referencing this other event that happened elsewhere.
0: I mean, it was in the like small creek that I found, and there were like dogs, and it was so beautiful. And everything else was frozen. Like, oh my, I was like a little bit frustrated, like, oh my God, like there's no sound.
2: How was the residency? Were you in Gatineau, Quebec the whole time? Like you stayed there for that length?
0: I was staying there for a month in the winter,
2: Oh, for a
0: and
2: month.
0: then another month in the summer.
2: Ah,
0: So yeah, so basically I mean I didn't see all the seasons, but I saw, because it was like end of February maybe. So it was frozen in the beginning, but later like it was melting, the ice was melting, and then it made really, really interesting sounds there.
2: And then the residency was to produce this performance at the end, was the
0: That was in the summer. So I mean, before the residency, I thought like, oh, winter, there's nothing I can do. I thought about that, but actually, no, winter is amazing. The sound of water is really, really nice.
1: I was wondering if you could talk about the difference of using hydrophones in the controlled way, like an installation or a performance with a, versus out in the field, and how you approach those two different situations.
0: Like these motorized devices make the water move. The small, like these water wheels, they make more like gentle, like dripping sounds. And then the tube device on the back that continuously turns, rotates, and creates like rain-like sound. And then the hydrophones, they amplify the underwater vibration. So I found the sound more like deeper, richer, and then it makes the sound more unique, I found, and very different than, it's really different than we hear from the surface, the water. So yeah, I wanted to make musical instruments that make sound of water. That was my goal. So instead of like playing a recorded sound, I wanted to build this something that like plays the water in real time. And then I was curious about like our response to like sound of water produced by mechanical elements, not naturally produced. And do we still feel the same, like feeling relaxed, or like as same as we feel in the river or in the sea or near the water? And then I showed this installation in Montreal first, and then Gatineau, and then again here, South River. And the, at the opening of the Montreal exhibition, I did the performance with this installation. So I would say, you know, I played this instrument that I made.
2: So we
0: can go back to the question that Darren asked. I don't know, but I love using hydrophones because, like I just explained, it really makes the sound different. Like, you can hear the sound from, like, near the shore or wherever, like, more like from the surface, like the waves and stuff. But if you put the hydrophone and listen to the sound, it's completely different and really quiet, even though you go to, like, big, where the big rapid and big current is, it's completely different. So I quite enjoy using hydrophones. And I thought that this also, this installation, you can hear this dripping or, like, you know, rain sounds from outside for sure, but also you can also hear the what's happening in the water as well. So that's why I used hydrophones for the installation.
1: There's a Janet had a question. I'd like to ask about the perception or use of echoes or delay, that there's an aspect of multi-layered temporalities. Can you speak a little bit about the relationships of different time spans, your relation with time in this work? So I guess playing on off of time. I guess when we use delay, we kind of, there's a kind of implication of time being askewed, you know, changed and manipulated in some way.
0: Using the effects, if you want to talk about, I think that gives a different mood, I suppose, and then more depth, and then it makes it more dreamy. I always want to make it more ambient and, you know, not, somehow not a little bit like, I don't know, like unrealistic. I don't know.
2: Yeah.
0: So, because it's not, you can listen to water, you know, you can go to river, you can go to sea, but, like, you know, it's an artistic way. So yes, I love using some delay and reverb, but also I don't want to use a lot because I don't want to change this completely, like, to different sound or so. I don't know if that answers.
1: It's like a straddling a balance then between the actual sound, respecting that versus altering reality a bit, giving it artistic.
0: But I think that's why I use also like these tones, you know, like these ambient sound that I make with like kalimba or

0: other presentations of your work in installations, or was it more like your performance, which seemed to be more having more abstracted treatments of the sounds?
1: I mean, I don't know. Yeah, I use that for everything. I use effects for, I slightly modify the sound a little bit for performance and installations both. So we can maybe watch this waterscape performance. Yes, I played with this installation.

0: breathing, you were kind of like breathing into something there at the end.
1: Yes.
0: Okay,
1: yes.
0: It was a little microphone
1: always,
0: there.
1: Yes, I always use microphone to have some breathing sound.
2: Can I ask about the difference for you between performance and installation?
1: Performance is like I can like create something, create like sound of water that I can play with. But installation also that, but something different. I feel I can maybe show more visualization there, and I can put more stories into it. I think that I just found it a little bit performance has like a little bit of limitation to show everything. So when I have a chance, I always try to make installations to show other stories with water. Yeah.
3: We had a booklet we created at NASA a long time ago, and we asked some questions about what the artists involved thought the difference was between performance and installation. And Bentley Jarvis had an incredible answer. And I still remember it to this day. And he said, when you have a performance, it's very limited in the scope. Like you can only do something for a specified amount of time. The people show up for that amount of time. It relies on their attention span to be kind of involved and inclusive in that period of time. Whereas installation, it's more temporal. You can live with it for a while. You can let it breathe over time. And you can sit with it, or you can go away and come back another day and get maybe a different experience. So it allows the composer, the artist, to maybe play a little bit more with perception and play a little bit more with how the audience might interact with what they're looking at. And I'm wondering what your thoughts on that is. And also a secondary question is, what is your fascination with water as opposed to other mediums?
1: I mean, so I totally agree. And like this interaction part is completely different. I mean, of course, you know, listening to the performance is interaction. But, you know, like physically, if you want the visitors to interact with my work, like physically, that's installation is the best way. Like, I mean, also this work, it can be participatory because you can make sound with it and, you know, you can do something with installation. And what was the second question again? Sorry.
3: What is your fascination with water as opposed to other mediums? Because I've heard now two or three different pieces, like also the Ice Follies, you did a piece on water. And I'm wondering whether that's why that is. Is it an obsession with you, or is there a reason for it being kind of what you're using to convey your artistic ideas?
1: I think, you know, like before, I usually got inspiration from like where I was, like residencies, for example, like what river, what waterways and stuff like that. And then depends on that, I made like piece, you know, like those performances, like this one at Diamond, because I saw these transitions. So I made that, something like that. But then now, so I just want to mention a bit of like my interest at the moment, because that made my work a little bit different than the works that we've been seeing now. So I'm very interested in this relationship between mother's water and the natural water. So I'm more like trying to talk about this, our like prenatal experience in our mother's womb. That's what I'm at now. I mean, because it started with all this like water and the moment of water and stuff like that. And then it led me to this now. How to explain this? So like my recent project that is about this concept. So I've been like trying to recreate this sound we may have heard inside of our, you know, mom's body, mom's uterus. We never know. We don't remember, but you know, I try to make something like that. And I'm very interested in it, like warm, protected and very comforting, muffled, that kind of sonic environment. So new performance with this concept that I participated in a residency in Spain last year, and then I explored like lots of waterways in like different cities there, and I made a piece called Amniotic River. And I show that euphonic festival there, end of the residency. And then I try to create this kind of sensation of being in body using terracotta pots instead of glass bowls and some other object. And then I needed something more to show my concept visually. So last summer I presented this installation at Leca in Hohenlohe in Quebec. The exhibition was called We Keep Flowing in Watery Body. So I built this big dome structure, and that represented a uterus, I suppose. Mm-hmm. And then people could enter there and lie down and listen to the sound, because there are small speakers attached to the dome. And that sounds is like dripping water or like breathing or heartbeat, something like that. And then you feel like you're in the womb, I hope. And then when the people went out from the womb, which means you're being born, right? And then they are surrounded by this sounds of the sea that I recorded in Spain. So then I wanted to talk about more like we come from a watery body, and we're made mostly of water as well. And we continue to live within this earth's womb, poetically, I would say. You know, in a way, this planet itself can be like imagined as a giant womb, and we still live there. So yeah, I wanted people to think more like we can remember that our first experience of water was not in the river, not in the lake or ocean, but within our mom's body. And from that first watery environment to the waters of the earth, we remain connected through, you know, like continuously like flowing in the water. So yes, so now I'm more into this womb making and the sound of the womb that we felt very comfortable. That's why we were feeling very relaxed with water. That's the connection I think I'm looking for, if that makes sense.
2: Mm-hmm. Yeah, beautiful.
3: Yeah, I when I met you, you were 7 months pregnant.
2: Okay.
3: Yeah. And yes. And I was thinking today, I wondered if that was your connection currently, that because you had that very visceral thing going on in your own body and
1: I guess so. But I mean, it started before. Because I read a book. I mean, I got inspired by another artist. I was doing a residency and then I met that artist. And then, you know, that artist was talking about this thing. And then I started being very interested in this theory and, you know, philosophy and stuff like that. There is book called Bodies of Water from by Astrida Neimanis. So I started reading this book, and then I was like, you know, oh wow, like you can interpret water as like this, you know. It was like big shock. And also, like you said, as a woman, you know, I can, you know, have that amniotic fluid in my body. I don't know, it was all connected, I guess. And then, yes, I'm pregnant, and then it makes me more think about that, and then more into it also. And I am experiencing it, I guess. So yeah, it is very special now. It is really, yeah.

0: That was beautiful.
1: Well, yeah, I mean, you know, that I needed something visual, like something more physical to experience that concept, yeah. The work. I can't really deliver with the performance in that sense. So yeah, for that work, I used more soft materials as well, like fabric I never used before. And those long pillows, they represent an umbilical cord. So you can like hug, you know, cuddle with the cushion. So yeah, inside of the dome, there was more like a very muffled sound inside of the dome. And then outside there is more like a natural sound. So yeah. Mm. Oh, and in this work, I'm gonna develop to more like ambisonic format. So it's more, you know, more immersed and more, yeah. That's what I'm planning.
0: How are you going to do that?
1: I need help. You know, I'm doing a residency with the Art Center in Montreal. They're very good at, you know, all those things. So we're going to make something together. I have no idea yet. But yeah.
0: Which art center did you say you're going to work with to find out how to do that?
1: It's called ASOD in Montreal.
0: Did you make the dome and the materials yourself?
1: Yes, I made the dome. But I mean, I just bought the dome. There, you can buy this structure. But I made this, you know, all the fabric part. So yeah, I learned how to use sewing machine.
0: Yeah.
1: But yeah, it was fun.
0: Yeah, that was my next question. Did you do all the sewing and stuff?
1: Yeah, I did. Yeah. Yes, I did. Mm-hmm. And it was actually, it took a long time to like find the fabric as well. And, you know, I needed something very soft and like elastic. And yeah, but yeah. And then inside of the dome, there are like plastic structure. So I wanted to also hide that. So I made a little like sleeves everywhere. But yeah. And then the speakers also, you know, because I installed the little speakers on the dome, but the dome itself is very light, actually. I couldn't really use like big, good speakers. I had to use like 3-inch speakers, which don't really have a good quality of sound, which is, I really want to develop, So yes, I want to develop the whole thing like with better sound system and then more sturdy structure,
0: right,
1: and everything.
0: Ah, beautiful.
1: So it's quite different, isn't it, with the soundscape that is presented over there right now, and then what I'm doing right now.
0: Yes.
1: Because I was more curious about this, you know, this water itself and sound itself, how to move the water, how to make the sound of water. But now it's more like, more, you know, deeper way to talk about water, I think.
0: Interesting.
1: So yeah, that's why like I can keep working with water, you know, I don't know, many years, because there are always something new, yeah, something I want to talk about with water.
0: Mm-hmm.
1: So yeah, it's not just water. There is relationship. There is people. There's body. There is feminism. There's everything.
2: There's ecology too.
0: Yeah.
2: I mean, there's a lot of talk around water pollution and climate change and how that's affecting, you know,
1: exactly, ecosystem, and also there's like lots of different cultures about that as well. Also, the pollution we talk about, like I learned a lot in Gatineau, or so like the First Nations, the indigenous people don't have access to water, something like that. There are really, really lots of things to talk about. And when I had a workshop with people, I asked them, like, do you have any like experience with water? And it was all different, you know. Someone's talk about like disaster and like, you know, like rainstorm or whatever it is, and like whatever experience they have, like complete different stories about water.
0: Mm.
1: It's really interesting. So, yeah.
3: This has been Making Waves on WGXC Wayfarm. Thanks for joining us today. We were listening to the artist talk by Lena Choi from June 20th, 2026 at NASA in South River. To take us out, we'll dwell a little longer in the sounds from Lena Choi's Waterscape sound sculpture.

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I'm the host of There There on WGXC Acra, Hudson, and Catskill. 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

0: Hey, I'm Spike Priggin, host of the Bedazzled Radio Hour. 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
5: Welcome to the Afrosonic Taxi, where we take you on a journey into music with African roots worldwide. I'm your driver, DJ K, and this week we'll cross a dozen borders, both real and imagined, as we track down artists who give us joy. We'll start in Montreal with the Haitian-Canadian singer and guitarist, Wesley.

Coming to you from the studios of KPSQ-LP in downtown Fayetteville, Arkansas, you're in the Afrosonic Taxi with your driver, DJ K. We just heard a remix of a song by the Puerto Rican group Marina Isu Malau, who are now based in Spain. And before that, the Ghanaian English artist Kwaku Saki, also known as K.O.G. Next up, two from the French group Irike, with singers Agnes Aline and Nayel Ocho of Benin.

French artist David Walters, whose family roots are in the Caribbean islands of Martinique and St. Kitts, and Leo Medea of Brazil. You're in the Afrosonic Taxi. Now to Colombia, where Pico Sound Systems and other artists fuse Congolese rhythms onto local dance music for a style called champeta. Here's Luis Towers and Colombia Africa.

from the island nation of Sao Tome y Principe, Nido Amado, and the Oriental Brothers International Band of Nigeria. Francis Bebe was an award-winning writer, composer, broadcaster, and ethnomusicologist from Cameroon, who released several albums of music in the 70s, 80s, and 90s. His son Patrick has followed in his footsteps with his own unique style of music he defines as Amaya, African modern and yet authentic jazz.

Sonia Amy of Nigeria, and Jocelyn Balou of the DRC Congo. You've been riding in the Afrosonic Taxi, where we break down borders with music and give you a soundtrack to move with light through troubling times. Until next time, may you find joy in each day, and when you do, pass it on. And as always, be sure to stay in community with Community Radio. Now, the Cuban singer Damaro Cena will take us home.

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6: Hello, this is Hilo Margia. You are in my room.

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Rise.

Yeah, man. Yeah. Music from Nose Wise. So who is Nose Wise? Well, I don't know. I don't know. I went to AI and I said, who is Nose Wise, the group? Presuming it's group, I don't even know that. And where are they from? And the AI said, I don't know. You know, the thing about AI is often if it doesn't know, it invents. And that is a problem. When I've looked up for info about me, you know, about the music I make as Immer, some of it is correct. And some of it is not. And many of the searches I do, you got to fact check to make sure that the machine is not hallucinating. Because the machine loves to give you an answer. It tries. And even when it fails, baby, it fails big. So anyway, Nose Wise. Who is Nose Wise? Dunno. Toothpaste for Your Elephant is the name of that album. You know, I got a complaint. Just a minor complaint. That the Republican Party in the USA, their symbol is an elephant. And I love elephants. And these days, I have such disgust for the Republican Party that I feel like it is influencing my love of the elephant. You know, I feel the need to sneer at the elephant. But what did the elephant do? Nothing. There's no use hating elephants or donkeys or any other animal that someone has appropriated, you know, to promote their brand. Not the elephant's fault. But I do wish the Republicans would choose something more appropriate. Maybe a rat. Right? Maybe. Booker Stardrum before that, from Close Up on the Outside, and a song called Inside Sounds. And we started out with music by 23 Skidoo off the recently reissued Seven Songs and Kundalini. Kundalini is one of those crazy woo-woo things. It's some sort of seat of power at the base of your spine. And if you can excite the Kundalini, then it has a positive effect on your chakras and, you know, clear mind and awakening follows if you could just activate your Kundalini. I don't know. So anyway, the music of 23 Skidoo. So how you doing? How are you? How's your Kundalini, man? Thanks for coming back and joining me here for a couple of hours of musical on the Outer Limits of the Outer Limits. It's oblique music for unique people and people. That is you. So, cats and kittens, boys and girls, non-binary human beings, well, hey, thanks for coming back and joining me here, because as of right now, you are in my

Oh, yeah. This is the music of Bali by the Gamelan Yuana Sari Group, a collective of students and alumni and people playing instruments from Bali under the direction of a guy named Michael Lipsy, but doing modern music. It is so cool. I really love it. Where would I otherwise have heard the Bali sound except for Gamelan Yuana Sari? So that is a song called Stones Are the Flowers. Before that, music out of, man, I'm trying to remember where he's from. Where is Alex Zhang Hungtai from? Oh, yeah. Alex Zhang Hungtai is from Taiwan. You may know him as Dirty Beaches. He recorded as Dirty Beaches until 2014. Then he did a collaboration that was online only. So you couldn't go out there and buy it per se. You had to go to SoundCloud, listen to it. And for about 10 years, he's just been Alex Zhang Hungtai, sort of leaning into ambient music, but music that is entirely too tense and weird to really be considered ambient, and it's really good. I love Alex Zhang Hungtai. He's got a new one out. It is called American Burial. Bradford Reed before that. Bradford Reed is a composer out of Brooklyn, New York. He plays an instrument that he invented himself. It's called the pensolina. The pensolina. It is a stringed instrument that is a combination of the hammer dulcimer, the slide guitar, a koto, and a fretless bass. It has 6 pickups on it, and you can play it with your hands. You can play it with sticks or mallets. It's a totally malleable instrument of his own invention, and it is really cool. Off the Pedal Tones release, we heard Bass Intuition. Max Kuchner before that. No, not Kuchner. Max Kuttner. Max Kuttner, also out of Brooklyn, New York, originally from Las Vegas, Nevada, a guitar player. He is the lead guitarist of the final lineup of the Magic Band with John Drumbo French. Of course, the Magic Band, the band that backed up Captain Beefheart. And he's also played with Oingo Boingo and the Grandmothers of Invention, which is Frank Zappa alumni. And the dude is great. The dude's great. Max Kuttner. His release is called Rogue Lash. And we heard Safe Travels. And we started out that set with music from Playtime. You know, back in the opening, I played music by Booker Stardrum. When I played it, I did not even realize that Booker Stardrum is in Playtime with Will Epstein and Ben Vita. That trio of dudes is Playtime. Their release is called Open the Door, Joey. Come on, Joey, open the door. Joey's not here, man. So, hey, how you doing? Thanks for being here. For hour number one of In My Room Radio, I'm going to leave you with something off the new release by Cross Boyce, which is Avatari and Geologist from Animal Collective. And then we'll be back with hour number two of In My Room Radio. So, hey, cats, kittens, boys and girls, non-binary human beings, don't go anywhere. Be right back.

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40분의 1 속도.

0: lived 100 years ago, what would you have been like? Take a look.
1: Oh, is that me? Is that what I would have looked like 100 years ago?
0: Perhaps. But now, well, let's look back 100 years again and see someone else.

0: Oh, yeah, man. What an hour of music. That is something from Emil Say's music out of Portugal by Emil from Cycles of Disappearance and a song called Grounding Phase. I got a buddy that just went down to Portugal. He's an American dude, but originally from El Salvador. So he speaks, great Spanish. And he wanted to be able to speak Portuguese. So he goes down to Portugal. He's doing his best with the Portuguese. And people are asking him, hey, where are you from, man? And he says, I'm from America. And well, right away, everybody wants to talk about Trump. So he realizes pretty quickly he wants to say, I'm from Latin America. And people are like, you Mexican? He's like, no, I'm not Mexican. I'm from El Salvador. But they don't know from El Salvador. You know, I know most of the people he was talking to. But saying you're from the USA, no longer good. Even if you're speaking Portuguese, even in Portuguese, being from America is bad. Before that, music out of Glasgow, Scotland, by Taupe. Yeah, I like the color, Taupe. Waxing, Waning is the name of that song. Music out of India, from Seljuk Rustam. Seljuk Rustam. You know, we don't get nearly enough experimental music out of India here, because I'm sure there are a lot of people making experimental music in India, but we don't get a lot of it here. Off the Cardboard Castles release, and the tune of the same name, Pharaoh Chromium, before that, something from Palestine, a German Palestinian musician who performs is Pharaoh Chromium. The actual name is Ghazi Barakat. Off the release, known as Chronicles from the Arab Cold War, and Sia Kala. Music out of Japan before that, from Bun Noguchi, Japanese. All of his titles, his own name, the name of the music, written in Japanese. I had to dig kind of deep to figure that one out. But it's Bun Noguchi. Martin Bruger, Knees, Hands, Shoulders, Teeth. That's the name of his new release. Bomas Brendan, the band I'm in, from Between Two Stations, our new release, and Entropic Clash. 23 Skidoo from the Wayback Machine. Their 7 songs was recently reissued. The Gospel Comes to New Guinea is the name of that tune. And we started out with the great Stephen Malander from the band Cabaret Voltaire off his solo release, Pow Wow, and The Devil in Me. So people of Earth, I gotta go. In My Room Radio is come and gone. But thanks for being here, Ford. If you want to listen to it again, go to inmyroom.podbean.com. 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But I gotta go. I love you. I'll see you next time with more In My Room. But until then, bye.
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5: 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We'll hear recordings from Wong's June 2026 performance at Wave Farm in Accra, New York. 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Teresa Time explores unlicensed radio as a method of resistance with a focus on the shortwave broadcasts transmitted from Taiwan into mainland China during the 1980s. The voice of beloved Taiwanese pop singer Teresa Tang became an enigmatic symbol of this conflict, despite the CCP's efforts to restrict the broadcast of her voice, amongst other content, to the mainland. Wong is an artist and filmmaker living in Los Angeles, California. You can learn more about Wong's work and residency at Wave Farm by going to wavefarm.org.

This is the Taiwan Economic Report, bringing you the latest on economic happenings. I'm your host, Jade Lam. Today's date is June 13, 1989. It has been 9 days since the Tiananmen Massacre, and economically, the Chinese communists are starting to feel the effects of it. Many international organizations and businesses have withdrawn their investment from the mainland due to concerns about instability. The effects of Taiwan's trade and investment relations with Communist China after the June 4th massacre of students and civilian pro-democracy demonstrators in Tiananmen Square is to be assessed in both the short and long term. In the immediate future, the bloody repression in which an estimated 3,000 protesters were killed by the Communist military troops has already caused Taiwan's indirect exports to the mainland to diminish. Many Taiwan businessmen have scurried to cancel their exports in the wake of the carnage, and few expect to resume mainland-bound shipments in the months ahead. Concerned that the crackdown may lead to political chaos that will disrupt the conduct of business there. The mainland is also going to be forced to cut back on imports. Many international financial institutions, such as the World Bank, have decided to re-examine new loans to Communist China. These loans have been the major source of financing for the mainland's imports of capital goods. Large numbers of foreign companies have postponed investment projects and evacuated their staff, and many mainland students studying abroad will not want to return home as scheduled. All of this will translate into production decreases and delays in establishing new facilities, which will reduce the mainland's needs for imports of everything from consumer goods to raw materials and machinery. Even if the mainland wants to import more to raise production and ease high inflation, it will find itself unable to afford the necessary foreign exchange, a situation further aggravated by the shifting of orders to neighboring suppliers such as Thailand, the Philippines, and even Taiwan, as foreign buyers grow fearful that turmoil will disrupt deliveries. Decline in tourist revenue will further worsen the foreign exchange shortage. Taiwan's exports to the mainland have been expanding rapidly since the government relaxed trade relations between the two nations, jumping 80% last year to $2.2 billion U.S. dollars out of a two-way trade of more than $2.8 billion. Authorities originally expected that pace to continue this year. The situation has now become completely unpredictable. While a decrease in mainland sales will not gravely damage the Taiwan economy, it will hamper the island's efforts to diversify its exports away from the United States. Taiwan investment interest has cooled equally. Local companies have postponed mainland projects until the climate stabilizes, and those already operating there are taking a wait-and-see approach. Many, with their confidence in mainland China's stability shattered by the violence and bloodshed, wonder whether the current unrest will soon subside or lead to even more serious turmoil. In a society like Communist China, where nothing can be predicted, it is very difficult to say that the hardliners who have won control in the latest round of power struggle will be able to suppress all pro-democracy movements and restore stability. The appalling methods now being used by Peking to purge democratic activists all over the mainland may lead to another round of political chaos, such as that experienced during the 1966 to 1971 Cultural Revolution. The hardliners, now in control, are expected to slow economic reform and adopt a more selective policy toward foreign investment, possibly cutting infrastructure spending to focus instead on consumer goods production as a means of controlling inflation. Any such policy changes will have adverse effects on investment from Taiwan and elsewhere. Communist China's ability to restore investor confidence will also depend on how soon it resolves its dispute in the United States. That dispute has seriously damaged its international standing and risks angering other Western countries, many of which have already condemned Peking. Joint economic sanctions at that scale would cripple the mainland economy, compounding the social and political dilemma. In 1988 alone, Taiwan's investment in the mainland was estimated at $500 million U.S. dollars, driven largely by the need to cope with the appreciating new Taiwan dollar and rising labor costs at home. Investment in Communist China by Taiwanese companies have been seen as beneficial to the mainland economy and as a means of improving cross-strait relations, but such high hopes now seem to have been completely dashed by the mainland turmoil.
One of the major lessons of Tiananmen Square may be that business as usual should not apply to a country whose leaders order the slaughter of unarmed civilians and students and then lie about it to the world on live camera. On that note, I conclude this week's show. I'm Jade Lam. Thank you for joining us on this week's edition of the Taiwan Economic Report. Up next is the soundtrack of conflict on the Voice of Free China.

You're listening to The Soundtrack of Conflict on the Voice of Free China. I'm your host, Angela Tang. And if you know me, you know there's nothing I love more than a good ballad. Over the past few weeks, I've been digging through the greatest hits of this century. What you just heard was Shanghai Night, composed by Chen Gusan. He was one of the great composers during the Japanese occupation, and his most famous songs became the sound of old Shanghai. He also wrote anthems for the Japanese army, which ultimately caused him to be labeled as a rightist by the Communist Party. He was later imprisoned and starved to death in a re-education camp in 1957. Over his lifetime, he composed over 200 songs. Most were later declared as poisonous weeds during the anti-rightist campaign. Si Doi Guk, Shanghai Jazz, is a genre entirely of its era, blending Chinese opera, American jazz, Hollywood film music, and other Western music styles to reflect the glamorous cosmopolitan nightlife in Shanghai. It represented a growing population made of native Chinese people, Russian and Jewish refugees, American and European expatriates, and tourists.

Shanghai at night, you are a city that never sleeps. City lights on, cars roar, people sing and dance. She greeted us with a smile. This contrasts with the next verse, which describes a dance hall singer who has to perform with a smile despite her inner sorrow and melancholy.

Little did anyone know about the bitterness in her heart. Her nightlife is about food, clothing, and shelter. Wine doesn't intoxicate people. She intoxicates herself, wasting her youth recklessly. The song reflects the inner turmoil felt by Chinese people in Shanghai during the Japanese occupation. Due to its association with dance halls and its clear influence by American jazz, Si Doi Kok was considered a symbol of the bourgeoisie lifestyle, representative of American imperialism by the Chinese Communist Party, and was labeled as yellow music. Wan Sik Yam Ngo, yellow music, was defined as the overuse of ornamentation and melody, sad tunes, derivatives of jazz, the appropriation of folk music, adaption of city ditties, ballroom dance rhythms like tango, rumba, waltz, and singing styles that were soft, smooth, and ornamented. To the Communist Party, these songs embodied hedonism, carnality, anti-patriotism, and sarcasm aimed at the working class. When the Communists came into power, the newly formed government sponsored major efforts to make art and literature an instrument of the revolutionary machine. Opera became militarized and used to transmit communist ideology.

What you just heard was the revolutionary model opera, Hongsik Learn Ji Guan, The Detachment of Women. It is one of 8 revolutionary model operas produced during the Cultural Revolution. The opera follows a brutally mistreated servant girl who escapes her abusive landlord and finds refuge in a female unit of the Red Army. During the course of the opera, she understands the struggle is not solely against her abuser, but instead a collective effort for the broader communist liberation. In the final act, she transforms from victim to leader, taking up her predecessor's mantle as the party commissaire leading the female detachment forward.

Forward, forward, a soldier has a heavy responsibility. The hatred of women is deep. In ancient times, Mulan took her father's place in the army. Today, the detachment of women fights for the people. Forward, forward, a soldier has a heavy responsibility. The hatred of women is deep. The Communist Party is the leader. The slave must stand. The slave must stand. This opera was adapted by Gong Qing, the wife of Mao Zedong. It is an overt statement about the women's role in serving as soldiers in the revolution. Mao's famous slogan, "Women hold up half the sky," emancipated women from tradition, permitting them in the fight for liberation and gender egalitarianism. During the Cultural Revolution, Qing adapted traditional Peking opera for the communist agenda, calling them model revolutionary operas. These plays expressed Mao's view that art must serve the interests of the workers, peasants, and soldiers and must conform to proletarian ideology. The themes in traditional Peking operas were considered feudalistic and bourgeois. Emperors, kings, generals, chancellors, maidens, and beauties were replaced by heroic figures, leaders, soldiers, generals, and the working class, telling stories of China's revolutionary struggles against the Japanese and foreign enemies. They glorified the People's Liberation Army and the bravery of the proletariat, praising Mao and his thought as the central figure in the victory of communism in mainland China. Compared to the personal expressive emotion of yellow music, red music, in contrast, has a marching meter with recurring refrains designed to be memorable, built for anthems and slogans. Music composers like Zhang Guosen, who you heard earlier, and his contemporaries from the Bright Moon Song and Dance Troupe were labeled by the Communist Party as capitalist roaders and counter-revolutionaries. Many musicians and composers fled to Hong Kong, producing similar Shanghai-style music until the last decade, when Hong Kong pop became splintered by Western influences.

Asian allowed her to ascend in global markets by performing covers of well-known hits. She was propelled into stardom after signing with a Japanese record label, eventually releasing 20 albums.

With her distinct, gentle voice, known for its breathiness and vibrato, she embodies waves of emotions. Described as hypnotizing and moving, her songs resonated with three generations of Chinese listeners. For those born before the Second World War, they resonated with her earlier Shanghai cover songs. For those who suffered through the Cultural Revolution, her songs alleviated the pain from that era. And for the youth and university students born in the last decade, her songs represent the collective nostalgia for an era that never existed but was promised in old Shanghai songs. 9 days ago, Tang stood on stage at the pro-democracy concert in Victoria Park in Hong Kong before 100,000 people. Wearing a white t-shirt and a headband that read, "Standing against military control," she sang, "My hometown is near the mountain over there."

Tang spoke live to the student protesters at Tiananmen Square, vocally supporting the movement while at the same time shattering the rivalry between Taiwan and China. I'm Angela Tang with the Soundtrack of Conflict on The Voice of Free China. Coming up next is a special message to a category of listeners.

The ROC extends its warmest welcome to anybody who wishes to come home. Special arrangements have been made for those arriving by aircraft carrier. Those bringing a gift will find a generous reception waiting. Our next broadcast can be found at 93.9 megahertz. We will be with you again at the same time tomorrow evening. This is the Voice of Free China. I hope you'll tune in again next week. Until then, take care. Now, please stay tuned for Teresa Time.

0: 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We are at the Earring Back and Pond here at Wave Farm, and Camille is going to take us on a journey around the art park looking for the free. All right. We're ready for the walk. Grab your radios. All right.
1: Whoa. My mind is kind of like, have you had enough of?
2: No, it's cool.
1: Opera.
3: Yes, I want Teresa Tang.
1: You want Teresa Tang?
2: I like what I'm hearing right now.
4: What, do you what, would, you, what would you consider then?
1: Hey, what are you on?
3: I'm on 91.5.
4: I think it's in the
3: I'm still getting that. Is that this? What are you listening to?
1: That's static.
4: What do you got? Is this still the last one?
1: Yes, that's okay. Still the last one. So go down in the dial.
4: There it is. That's it, right?
1: And go slow.
4: Yeah, oh yeah. Is there a rough target?
1: Like, look around 91 something.
4: All right.

0: Anthony, come here. Up.
1: They sound cool because you have to walk through the park to catch different frequencies, and we've caught two or three so far. So I was trying to find if there was one in the phone, but instead I started the conversation with you.
0: I knew someone.
1: It's a good mix of both, but I think there's some solid Chinese opera followed by some Taiwanese pirate radio. Good mix, you know.
0: Oh, I found it.
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1: Do you want to hear it? 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Yeah, let's bump it.
0: Like you're on hold.
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1: At what time? 1?
2: Right now.
1: Right now. You can tune in right now. It's kind of crazy. I'll hang up so you guys can tune in, okay? It was great talking to you guys.
2: Bye, Heidi.
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4: Boy, how radio
2: maybe we can all tune to the same frequency and do like a really loud amplified
0: experience.
2: Yeah, which one? I don't know.
0: Now we are controlled.
4: What are you talking about?
0: I'm not picking up this. I'm not. Oh, okay. Then I did. Did you find it again? I was like, put it on WGXC to make sure I'm not like.
1: What is this one?
0: I don't know, maybe 89? Wow. What is this one? You got it? Yeah. Up
1: one.
0: This is the cheat. Having some what is it?
1: 91.5.
0: Alright,
1: 91.5. I think that's the strongest frequency.
0: So circle it.
1: Do it.
0: You gotta differentiate. Like we could be going down there and it's still like 91.5. Is this red or yellow? This is, what do you think? Does it sound red?
1: Can you remind me what the difference is?
2: So red is like opera. It's
0: yellow.
2: Revolutionary opera. Yeah.
1: Oh, this is
2: and then yellow is like emotive and expressive and decadent. And
0: yellow.
2: Yeah.
1: This is heartfelt.
0: Are they mixed
2: by Western?
0: Are they all like kind of like mixed on the stations, like red and yellow, and then
2: Oh, so then put a Y next to. you gotta.
0: No. You can't just tune in and be like, oh, I like this music.
4: But if you like it, then
0: but if you
4: probably,
0: like it, you like it.
4: No, but if you like it, it's probably
3: Western.
4: Maybe it's less.
0: You've been indoctrinated for a long time.
5: What's the West persuasion music? Yellow?

confused.

interesting to see how much of the spectrum each of the frequencies ends up taking. Because that is 88 to 92 on my radio, just the same powerful transmission of red music.

0: What do you think this is?
1: I'm leaning towards yellow.
0: Really?
2: Yeah.
1: But I don't know.
0: I think red.
1: That instrument there made me think red after that.
0: Pretend you didn't see it.
3: I thought it was 87.9.
1: Because these are off. Like, they're like...
3: I'm
1: like, what you're seeing is not...
4: Oh, I see. I just skipped over this because I was looking for music.
3: Yeah.
5: In the old days, there might have been much fanfare to mark this important anniversary. But with war becoming less and less fashionable around the world...
4: Where are we here?
0: It is part of the time. I feel desperate to find it. I mean, could it be off by that many megahertz?
4: It shouldn't be.
0: No. Oh, yeah. Okay, 93.9.
3: How many do you have?
0: We have...
5: But also as a turning point in the Chinese Civil War. Between 1949 and 1958, free Chinese on Taiwan were forced to brace themselves for the eventuality of a communist attack. Mao Zedong had repeatedly vowed to turn Taiwan into a bloodbath. This caused the little Taiwan to have...
0: Should we go back to the picnic tables or out to test site?
4: Test site.
0: Okay.

That was a quick switch.

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1: It's not on.
0: This one, that one.
1: Welcome to Canto Pop.
2: Bye.

0: just tuned in, if you're just tuned in, this is, we're walking through the Art Park installation by Camille Wong called Teresa Time. Camille is our current artist in residence here at Wave Farm.
1: Hey, Anthony, come here. Anthony, confirm this. I just want to make sure this is...
2: Are we searching for a new one?
1: I think we are.
0: We're searching for a new one, right? A new frequency? Finding the frequency over here. You found it?
3: No. This is the other one.
0: And go down.
1: Is this it? I'm looking at something else. Thank you.

0: Are you okay?
1: A lot of stuff.

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One biologist, an Englishman, Ernest Hubbs, saw something, got nervous, and started investigating. While I was playing around with number theory at the university, Hubbs was already onto something. Ordinary ants of different species.

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By summer, the rest of the world had moved on to other things. But Hubs kept making notes.

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0: 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Irrational behavior. Very sad. Now just look at this, Jess. Consider the execution of this maneuver. In order to explode the generator, they had to create a living chain.
1: Helps us people are dead, don't you understand?

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0: Dr. Hubbs. 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How do you feel?
1: Well, I'm going to go home now.

0: Are you really must watch this? This is fascinating. Beautiful adaptation, isn't it? We challenge with yellow chemistry. They respond with yellow creatures. Confront. Question. Know how they disabled the truck.
1: Suppose I came down here to get in a couple of weeks of science in the sun. I did not sign up for a war against a bunch of goddamn ants.
0: And furthermore, why the hell did you leave the truck out there in the first place? Wait. You really must watch this. This is fascinating. Hey. I had to get them to attack us, didn't I?

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0: the dead back there.
1: Yes. Tragedy. I don't understand it. They accept the order. Why should they come here? Irrational behavior.
0: Now just look at this, James. Consider the execution of this maneuver. In order to explode the generator, they had to create a living chain.
2: Those people are dead.

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If this were so, it would raise questions.

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And threat.

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How about now? You're listening to WGXC Phase 4, Kill 'Em All. This is DJ Theo 4 for Phase 4. That's right, I've spawned again. Four at your door. This is 90.7 WGXC, Acre, Catskill, Hudson. The darkness is out.

0: this maneuver. In order to explode the generator, they had to create a living chain.
1: Doesn't help, those people are dead, don't you understand?
0: People get killed sometimes.

While engineers got pretty excited about variables and magnetic fields, mystics predicted earthquakes and the end of life as we knew it.

0: Turn off the microphone, please. Call it in Cinderella Helicopter.
1: I'm afraid the bureaucrats.
2: They're unhappy. They are casualties. Now, mantises are at this end of the maze. The ants are at the other.
3: What are we going to do with the girls?

0: kill my horse. 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
1: Kendra, I'm sorry.
2: Kendra! Stop it! 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
3: Back away. 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
1: 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I think this skeleton of its peasant seems the tree of Lord Day. I think this skeleton of its peasant.

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Super counter with 100% yellow.

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1: 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They accepted the order. Why should they come here? Irrational behavior. Very sad. Now just look at this, James. Consider the execution of this maneuver. In order to explode the generator, they had to create a living chain.
0: Some helps those people are dead, don't you understand?

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I think this yellow shadow gets frozen.

0: challenge with yellow chemistry, they respond with yellow creatures.
1: Gonna fry it.
0: To question. You saw how they disabled the truck.
1: Listen, folks, I came down here to get in a couple of weeks of science in the sun. I did not sign up for a war against a bunch of goddamn ants. And furthermore, why the hell did you leave the truck out there in the first place?
0: Bait. Well, I had to get them to attack us, didn't I? They're rather intelligent, you know.

0: not dead back there.
1: Yes. Tragedy. I don't understand it. They accepted the order. Why should they come here? Irrational behavior. Very sad. Now just look at this, James. Consider the execution of this maneuver. In order to explode the generator, they had to create a living chain.
0: That's what helps those people are dead, don't you understand?
1: People get killed sometimes.

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My equipment only functions now for a few hours at night. Lesko believes we're being allowed this time for some purpose. An hypothesis I do not share. If this were so, it would raise questions I had not considered. 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
1: This is Mitch McConnell when I'm up in the Catskills to go hunt bear and visit my friends in the Greene County Legislature. 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

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We've got a lot of little stories for you, so buckle up if you're in a car or cuddle up if you're at home. This broadcast is dedicated to our good friend, Ken Simon, who we lost last month. We love you, Ken.

Good evening, ladies and gentlemen. This is Groucho Marx speaking, and already it's not such a good evening. Tonight, Chico and myself, with the help of that grand musical director, Raymond Page, bring you a slice of life in the crazy world they call Hollywood. As we drop into your home every Friday night, we're going to try to show you the unsung heroes of the motion picture business, the Hollywood agents. Those theatrical representatives who get jobs for actors and actresses in the movie studios. It's about time these agents were recognized. 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Take us, for instance. Who made us what we are today? Who helped us when we were in need? Who loaned us money when we didn't have a dime? The Western Loan Company. 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So on with the show and let the jokes have no age limit. And while Ray Page sets the scene, we'll get the theatrical office ready for our new business as Hollywood agents, where everything is 10% off, including the agents.

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1: Very irksome, I can't understand it. We have a business, we've got a marvelous office here, but nobody comes in. I wonder why they stay away. Chico, did you put up that sign on the door?
2: Yeah, but I couldn't find a sign that said Marks. The nearest thing I could get was a sign that said Mumps.
1: Fine office, where's my secretary?
2: Out to lunch.
1: What time did she leave?
2: October.
1: If she's not back by next March, I'll give her 2 weeks' notice. A fine office, or did I say that? Chico, why don't you go out and drum up some business?
2: I would, only I don't know what business we're in.
1: Why, we're Hollywood agents. We get people jobs and pictures.
2: Do we?
1: Don't change the subject.
2: But why do we want to get a people jobs and pictures?
1: Well, we get 10% of their salaries.
2: Don't we have to do anything for the money?
1: No, we're agents.
2: I know, but what do we do?
1: Nothing, we're agents.
2: Say, I've been an agent for years.
1: Of course, you should be great as a picture agent. You've never been able to get yourself a job in pictures.
2: Well, I nearly got a job one time. Yeah, in a picture called The Human Race.
1: Yeah, what happened?
2: Oh, they said I wasn't the type.
1: Well, then you certainly make a fine agent.
2: All right. But where do you get of these people you put into pictures? How do you find actors?
1: Just carry a roast beef sandwich down the street and sign up anybody who snaps at it. Now go out and sign up some stars.
2: Say, I got a great idea. I'll get a Jean Harlow up to the office and sign her up.
1: Wait a minute. Jean Harlow has an agent.
2: Yeah, but it'll be a lot of fun getting her up in the office. Say, boss, do we charge the ladies the same 10% commission?
1: We take 10% of everything an actress gets.
2: You know, I'm only afraid of one thing.
1: What's that?
2: Twins.
1: Chico, you're a dreamer. Come on, I'll try you out as an agent. For example, if you walked into a producer's office, how would you sell them Kate Smith?
2: Yeah, I don't know.
1: Why, you'd say, this little lady can sing, play the piano, and in an emergency, move it.
2: Oh, oh gee, I got the idea. Come on, try me again.
1: All right, suppose the studio calls up and wants a leading man like Clark Gable. What would you do?
2: Well, you say, this little lady can sing, play the piano, and in an emergency, move it.
1: The trouble with you is you can't get your mind off Gene Harlow.
3: Pardon me, are you the Mumps Brothers?
1: Chico, you don't have to answer that.
3: You needn't be afraid of me. I've had the Mumps.
2: Yeah, but you haven't had the Marx Brothers.
1: Away with false modesty. What's your name, madam?
3: Sadie Thompson.
2: Hey, what's your racket, Miss Thompson?
3: I was in the California Company of Rain.
1: I don't remember that. What was it called?
3: Local Showers.
1: Enough of this pitter-patter. Tell me, my little blood orange, what do you do?
3: Well, you see, I can sing, play the piano.
1: And in an emergency, move it. Miss Thompson, you're wasting our valuable time and jokes. Would you like to sign up with us?
3: I should say not. Don't you remember? I was in here a month ago. I gave you my name and address, but you never got me a job. What are you going to do about it?
1: I'll give you back your name and address.
3: Oh, gee, thanks very much. Gee, I think you're swell.
1: Oh, we're not swell.
3: You're just being swell. I'll never forget you for this. I think you're both swell.
2: Yeah, we think you're swell, too.
1: I don't think we're nearly as swell as she is. You are, but I certainly am not.
2: That's a certainly swell of you to say that.
3: Well, goodbye. It was swell seeing you.
1: Well, it was swell seeing you, too. Swell up and see us again sometime. This is a fine location. With the type of people we're getting here, our main entrance must be on an alley.
4: Hello, fellas.
1: Ah, an actor, or does my nose deceive me?
2: Say, this guy looks a swell, too.
1: No, that's not swell. It's the past tense, swollen.
4: My name is Cookie Johnson.
1: Oh, another piano mover, or is it just a piano? What do you do for a living? if you call that living.
4: Why, I'm a radio comedian.
1: Oh, a radio comic, eh? Well, you came to the right place. There's going to be fireworks around here, and we'll need a punk like you.
4: Are you the man who gets people jobs and pictures?
1: No, I'm a Hollywood agent, but this is no time for the truth. Tell me, why do you want to leave the radio to go into pictures?
4: Well, pictures is high class.
1: Yes, isn't they? Oh, you like that, eh?
2: No.
4: Who's that?
1: Oh, this is my partner, Chico Marx.
4: Any relation to Laundry Marx?
1: Chico, put on your brass knuckles and shake hands with Mr. Johnson.
4: Hey, wait, here's another 10%.
2: Yeah, that's for overcoats.
4: Well, I'm not going to sign this.
1: Listen, Tubba Butter, when you say that, smile.
2: Yeah, you know what happened to the last guy who didn't sign with us?
4: No, what?
1: He's now a star at MGM.
4: I'll tell you what I'll do. You get me a job for $5,000 a week, and I'll give you $50.
2: Huh. You get us a job for $5,000 a week, and we give you $100.
4: Well, that seems fair enough.
1: Fine, sign here, and we'll take you right over... We'll take you right over to Mr. Pincus' office at the Miracle Studios and get you starred in a picture called Strike Me Pincus.
4: Okay, but you got to put a clause in the contract guaranteeing me work.
1: All right, how's this? Whereas, if we don't get you a job in four consecutive months, or four consecutive jobs in one consecutive month, you're an old maid. Now sign.
4: Now, wait a minute. Take it easy. I can't sign right away with you. You're strangers.
2: Strangers? Oh, you're crazy. I've known Groucho for years.
4: Well, that's different. I'll sign. Where's your pen?
2: Alcatraz.
1: He doesn't... Not your home. You're the pen he means. Here you are.
4: Thanks.
1: Wait, there's no pen point in the pen.
4: That doesn't matter. I can't write.
1: Then we're even. We can't read. The first time I fell in love. Then came the Depression. You know, once I built a railroad, then I ran out of blocks. It was just before the crash. I was eating my last chicken dinner. I was the kid with the drumstick. Then came the war. Well, the war wasn't quite that horrible. Yes, the war, and I fought, but I had to go anyway. Before I knew it, I was in the thick of battle, and then we ran out of ammunition. All we have are some peas, so we shell them. I'll never forget how surprised I was the day the general stood before me. He said, Private Marx, I've had my eye on you for a long time. I've seen you all through your preliminary training in groundwork, and I want you to leave my wife alone. Of course, I was taken aback. I was taken aback to the guardhouse, and when I woke up, I had a black eye. How proud I was. My first decoration. But I found they had stripped me of everything. My pride was gone. My honor was gone.
2: Was your watch gone, too?
1: No, but it was going. Then the armistice was declared, and I crawled out of a haystack, packed up my needle, and returned home. I walked into my little gray cottage, and there was my wife. That'll give you a rough idea what kind of home life Ray Page has. Ah, home. I can see it now. A little rose-covered cottage, and there is my wife. Standing at the door.
2: Yeah, how do you know she's standing?
1: I sold the furniture before I left, stupid. Ah, home. What is home without a mother? Chico, I ask you. What is home without a mother?
2: An incubator.

0: Thank you. Thank you, ladies and gentlemen. That was Miss Hollis Shaw, Chico, and myself, rendering one voice in two counterfeit choruses of Pennies from Heaven, accompanied by Raymond Page at the Mighty Cash Register. And now, in all fairness to our real singing star, I think Miss Hollis Shaw should have an opportunity of winning your approval. Chico, take over.
1: Look, everybody, listen. All of you people at the banquet tonight are in the picture business. You're always looking for new talent, and yet for right here under your nose is a great singer. Come on, give her a break and listen to her. And I tell you what I'm going to do. I'm going to help her Raymond Page direct, and I show you how I would present her.
2: Place we start.
1: Very soft, like the summer night we make.

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Then the wind in the trees.

Hi, all. Thank you for listening so far to Ladies First Radio Theater. I just wanted to introduce the play that we're about to do for our friend Ken Simon. This was a play, a version of Bunny Lake is Missing, that he produced and directed and wrote. So in honor of Ken, we're going to be performing that tonight live for you. So just sit back and relax and think of all your loved ones and of ours. Thanks.

0: come and join the rest of the stage door Johnnies.
1: So what do you have?
2: Excuse me?
1: Your kid. Boy or girl?
2: Oh, Bunny's a girl. Her real name's Felicia, but I call her Bunny.
0: Is she your only one? Oh, you don't even have to answer. I can see by your eyes that she is. Look at you. Can't wait for Bunny to come down those stairs.
1: Wait till you have three of them in the hutch. You won't be so anxious.
2: It's just that this is the first time Bunny's ever been with strangers.
0: Don't listen to Miss Sunshine here. Of course you're anxious. Your first day. But you'll get used to it. The teachers try and get them ready on time. But you can imagine what kind of Chinese fire drill that ends up being.
2: It's a good nursery school here, isn't it? We've only just moved to New York a few weeks ago, so I didn't have much time to look for one. All I really know about the school is from the brochure and Bunny's interview.
0: Oh, it's a fine school. Miss Benton is the director, and she's pure Boston. You can rely on good old Beantown any time for schooling. Your daughter will be fine here.
1: Any school that keeps my Jerry safe and out of my hair during the week is okay by me. I have twins underfoot at home, and that's about all I can take.
0: Sophie, stop that. Talk like that is what gave that Ford woman such a high opinion of us. There was this teacher last year that thought we weren't fit mothers. Imagine that.
1: Jay wasn't fit to be a teacher. They get rid of her, thank goodness.
2: I know that some people don't approve of nursery programs, my mother being one of them, but this teacher...
0: No, don't worry. The teachers here are very dedicated. My Amy loves her teacher, Miss Castle. And all the little boys have a crush on her. It's so cute. Really, schools like this, they're the best place for them. Keeps them safe and happy.
2: Excuse me. I've been waiting for my daughter, Bunny Lake. I don't see her. Do you know where she might be?
3: How old is she?
2: She's three.
3: Oh. Well, the threes are upstairs this year.
2: Thank you.
3: Wait. I believe all the threes are gone.
2: But that can't be. Bunny didn't come out.
3: It's possible there are a few stragglers. Couldn't hurt to check.
2: This door? I'm looking for my daughter, but I can't find the room she's in.
4: Oh, this is my first day here, so I'm a little unsure. What's your daughter's name?
2: Bunny. Felicia Lake.
4: Let me see. I know they keep the rosters here.
2: Excuse me, my daughter wasn't upstairs like you said.
3: What group is she in?
2: The threes.
3: Oh.
2: I spoke to you upstairs.
3: Yes, I'm sorry. She wasn't upstairs like you said.
2: She wasn't upstairs like you said.
3: Well, I suppose the nurse's office...
2: Did something happen?
3: No, I mean, not that I know of. But sometimes if children wet themselves, we'll send them to the nurse's office to get changed. And so with a three-year-old, why don't you wait here and I'll check for you?
2: Thank you very much.
3: I'm sorry, no one was in the nurse's office.
4: Is there anyone else who could have come for Bunny?
3: Perhaps someone else called for Bunny. Some member of your family, perhaps. Take my word for it, Mrs.
2: Lake.
3: Mrs. Lake. A family member must have come and taken her home.
2: No, there's no one who...
3: You see, I can already tell you've thought of someone.
2: Well, I suppose if her plans changed, my mother could have picked up Bunny.
3: Your mother... I haven't taught for 8 years without knowing what grandmothers end up doing. My advice is to nip this in the bud. If she just came here and scooped Bunny up without so much as a buy your leave, she deserves a stern talking to, or it'll go on happening.
4: And we'll be sure to tell Miss Benton about this as well. We're very sorry for the confusion. We know how frightening this must be, not to find your child where she's supposed to be.
3: You go home and make sure Bunny is there, and then you go ahead and give your mother a what for.
5: Little playmate, come out and play with me, and bring your dollies three. Climb down my apple tree, shout down my rain barrel, slide down my cellar door, and we'll be jolly friends forevermore.
2: Officer! Officer, my girl is locked up in a school and I can't get in.
4: Well, what you gotta do is go to the precinct station, 67th
2: Please,
4: Street.
2: Please, she's only three.
4: 3 years old in school?
2: Nursery school.
4: Well, I can't leave my post, lady. Just, okay. I'll put a call in. You go back to the school, and there'll be someone there to meet you in a couple of minutes.
2: Thank you. It's on 81st and 2nd.
4: Okay, you go, and there'll be someone to meet you.

0: My little girl is locked inside.
1: What is it? Search me.
2: Her little girl.
1: Locked inside the school?
2: Yeah, and where she was so kid could get locked up late, fizzy, call themselves mothers. Sending tiny little babies to school.
1: All day long?
3: Are you the mother?
0: Yes, officer, I'm Blanche Lake. I came to pick my daughter up, but she wasn't here. Some teacher suggested my mother might have picked her up, but I went home, and they weren't there, so I came back, but the school was locked up with Bunny inside.
3: All right, ma'am, stay calm. Locked. I'll see if there's a window open in the rear. You wait here. Oh, probably busting a fence down.
2: Now, that's the firemen that do that.
3: How'd a kid get locked in there?
2: I got a car that does that.
1: Schools should be more careful.
2: Mothers should be more careful. That's what they learn them in college. How to drop their kids and leave them for others to take care of. Some people don't deserve to have kids.
0: I'm a good mother, but I have to work. Bunny's an only child. She has no one to play with.
2: Always excuses. That's what this kind is good for.

0: Bunny!
1: Bunny! Bunny!
0: Bunny!
1: Mrs. Lake, she's not in any of the rooms.
0: Wait, the cellar.
1: What?
0: I've been thinking that maybe Bunny followed me when I left this morning without me realizing it. If she wandered away without the teacher seeing her, maybe she continued down.
1: Okay, hold on. Cops take the lead.
2: I warn you down there, the police are on their way.
0: Is that Miss Benton? This is Blanche Lake. I am with a policeman, and we're here looking for Bunny. Do you have any news? Have you heard anything?
2: I'm so sorry. Please excuse me. There are all these people out here on the sidewalk, and then I heard noises from down the cellar. Your child was locked in here after school? I simply don't understand how that could have happened. The cellar door is always kept locked, so she couldn't have been down there. Did you search the building thoroughly? Although, I really don't see...
0: Yes, we searched all the classrooms, the office, the nurse's office.
2: Why then, check the cubbies.

0: station, I presume.
1: Nice apartment you got here. Small, but cozy. Look, since no one's reported a little girl matching your daughter's description in any of the stations, we'll need a snapshot.
2: All I have is a framed photo from her second birthday. All my other pictures are still in storage. It's in my mother's room. I guess my mother took it with her.
1: A more recent snapshot would be better.
2: They're all back home in Providence. A whole album, actually. It's got her birth certificate, and you write things. We just moved here. I had Bunny. I didn't need...
1: Too bad. They like to have a snapshot.
2: How many three-year-old girls in a yellow and white dress are lost in New York? The picture can't matter that much, can it?
1: Well, they like to have one, I know. I know you don't have any. We'll go with the description. If you don't mind me asking, where's her crib? Or, you know, the kid stuff?
2: All those things are back home. I have to be careful about money right now. So Bunny sleeps with me. Those magazines over there and that dictionary, that's her high chair. A stroller is a luxury.
1: I understand.
2: Now what happens? What can I do?
1: Sit tight. I'll go back to the station. Give me your number. They'll call you when they have something.
2: I'll call them. What's the number?
1: It's best if you let them call you. Don't worry, ma'am, a lost little girl. We'll be right on this.
2: I just can't sit here.
3: Not you, my Marie Antoinette, for I will give you eternal life.
2: Excuse me, did you see a little girl leave the school this morning? She's only 3 years old. Yes, hello, operator. Could you please connect me to the 67th Street precinct? A yellow linen ruffled dress with white appliques. 67th Street precinct, this is Blake Lanch again. Rabbit appliques, white. Yes, officer, I know I just called, but I forgot to mention her bow. Have you seen... I'm sorry to disturb you, sir, but did you see my daughter pass your house? Yes, this is Blanche Lake. I'm calling to see if there's any word on my daughter. Yes, I can hold.
4: All right, Mrs. Lake, now this is Lieutenant Duff speaking.
2: Have you heard anything? Do you have her?
4: Who is your nearest relative?
2: My mother, but she's out of the city today.
4: Okay, then. Your family physician?
2: She's hurt? Oh, God, she's hurt? What happened?
4: Mrs. Lake, we haven't found your daughter. I'm just concerned about you.
2: Me? There's no reason to be concerned about me. You shouldn't be wasting your time concerned about me. You should be out looking for Bunny.
4: We're doing everything we can. What about the baby's father?
2: What about him?
4: Well, where is he?
2: I don't know where he is. He doesn't know where I am. That's how we decided to leave things. Is this what you're wasting your time on? Sitting around and chatting about my family instead of out searching. This is a helpless child. Don't you understand?
4: I do understand, Mrs. Lake. A lost child is a terrible thing. Just sit tight and let us do our jobs, ma'am.
2: Miss Benton, this is Blanche Lake.
0: Oh, hello. How are you feeling?
2: Fine. Miss Benton, I've been running around trying to find Bunny, stupidly. I'd like the names and telephone numbers of the mothers in your school, please. Please start with the ones in the room where I left Bunny.
0: Why?
2: I want them to ask their children. One of them may have seen where she went when I left.
0: I'm certain that won't help, Mrs. Lake.
2: How can you be certain of that? Children notice a lot more than people think. At least I've discovered Bunny does. I'm ready, Miss Benton.
0: Please be reasonable. I can't have you calling up my parents like that.
2: But I can't imagine a parent in the world minding.
0: The police.
2: The police? Do you mean the police have already questioned them?
0: Yes, Mrs. Lake.
2: Are you sure? Or are you just saying that so I won't bother your parents? You certainly wouldn't want them to know that Bunny was allowed to wander out of your school and get lost. You'd be afraid that if the parents found out, they wouldn't leave their children in your precious school again for fear they wouldn't find them when they came back.
0: If you're going to be abusive, there's no point in continuing this
2: conversation.
0: No
2: point. How can you say...

0: That you're the director of the school.
1: Mrs. Lake, please listen to me. A good friend of mine is a physician. He knows about this dreadful thing. I can't tell you how important it would be for you to speak to him.
0: What can he do?
1: He can...
0: About Bunny.
1: I don't think it will serve any purpose for you to call parents. But if Dr. Newhouse thinks you should, I will give you the list. That's how much I value his judgment.
2: Mrs. Lake, I'm Dr. Newhouse. Miss Benton is very concerned about you. She asked if you would look in, if I would look in on you to see if you are all right.
0: I'm trying.
2: Why don't we sit down?
0: I can't.
2: Let's try this. Just focus on your breathing. Take a deep breath. Hold it. And now breathe out slowly. And again. So, why don't we talk?
0: Talk?
2: Yes.
0: Why?
2: It could help you. It's understandable for you to be frantic. But if we can get you to a place of calm, you may discover some things that you haven't thought of yet.
0: What do I talk about?
2: Just say whatever comes into your mind.
0: You sound like a psychiatrist.
2: Obvious?
0: Providence isn't exactly the end of the world.
2: Rhode Island.
0: That's where I was born, but I haven't lived there for 3.5 years. Bunny is 3, so that's why I had to go away.
2: I see.
0: I suppose you think that's awful.
2: Haven't they heard in Providence, psychiatrists don't think anything is awful. If anyone can reserve judgment, psychiatrists can.
0: Can they? Mother does think it's awful about Bunny. She thinks, well, never mind, Mother.
2: I am wondering something, if I may. The police lieutenant told Miss Benton your mother was not in the city. Have you told her about what you've experienced today?
0: No. I'm sure I'll have to go into it once Bunny is found, but before then, I'd rather keep her out of this.
2: Why is that?
0: Mother will say this is my fault.
2: What can you tell me about Bunny's father?
0: The father? The father was married, still is married. He has a lovely wife and 4 children. He didn't want to marry me any more than I wanted to marry him.
2: It was just one of those things?
0: Yes, it happened, and we were both very sorry, but why should his family suffer for what I did?
2: You're very generous.
0: He wouldn't have anyhow, but I knew that I had to leave Providence before I started to show. A friend invited me to stay with her in Connecticut. Bunny was born there, and we lived with Chloe, my friend.
2: Why did you move?
0: Chloe met someone a while back. They just got married and moved to England. When she got engaged, I started to make arrangements to come here.
2: Leaving you alone again?
0: My goodness, you sound as if she shouldn't have gotten married. Of course she should have. He's very nice, and I wasn't alone. I had Bunny.
2: Of course. But what I'm noticing is that you've also had a lot of challenges, a lot of difficulties along the way.
0: Chloe's husband even wanted to adopt Bunny. He fell in love with her. Everybody does. And everyone thought I should have let him.
2: Everyone?
0: My mother, of course. She thought that it was wrong. Not just what I did, but Bunny, too. Chloe and Gavin wanting to take Bunny. It was a gift from heaven, according to Mother. Because there was a boy from Providence. He'd forgiven me for what I did. He wanted to marry me, but not with Bunny.
2: Forgiveness, but with some strings. Why New York?
0: There's more future to jobs in New York. Don't get me wrong. It isn't my goal to become a career woman. If I could, I'd stay home with my daughter, but I have to support us, and New York is so big that it's easier not to have people know about you.
2: You don't want people to know about you?
0: My mother was only staying with us for a little bit until I got settled in, but after that, it'll just be me and Bunny. I've been so looking forward to that, just me and my little girl. When I was outside the school waiting for the policeman to get there, a crowd formed, and there was this woman. They were all talking about me, but this woman, she said, some people don't deserve children.
2: New York has its share of judgment as well. The other part of people not knowing you is they sometimes fill in those blank slates with their own ideas.
0: Before I was sure that Bunny was coming, I was so frightened, and I thought about ways not to have a baby.
2: Mrs. Lake.
0: Miss.
2: Miss Lake, you are under a very stressful situation, and it is not only understandable but natural that you would have experienced a whole range of unpleasant associations. So instead of blaming yourself, maybe there is someone else who would be deserving. That boy who wanted to marry you. Bunny stands in his way, correct?
0: He doesn't even know where I live in New York.
2: Your friend Chloe and her husband. Wait, no, you said they were in England. Perhaps they came back.
0: No, I just got a letter from them.
2: They may have.
0: Dr. Newhouse, Chloe's my best friend. She stood by me when no one else would. Even if I were to entertain the idea, neither she nor her husband know what school Bunny is in. This is getting me nowhere. I've got to keep searching.
2: Miss Lake.
0: Doctor, my baby is missing, and I'm not going to stop until she's found.

Hi, all. Thank you so much for listening to the first half of Ken Simon's Bunny Lake is Missing. We're going to do the second half next month on April 8th. But I wanted to now play a song. I was trying to think of an ending song that would be appropriate for Ken. And I went into his favorites, and I found that his favorite quote, one of his favorite quotes, was from this song. So without further ado, there's going to be two songs from this band, but the first one's from Ken, and the second one's from me to Ken and to just to everyone. Okay.

Hi, so thank you so much again for being here. I've been told that I announced my show as being April 8th, perhaps, but it's August 8th is the next show when you'll hear the exciting conclusion of Bunny Lake is Missing. It looks like we do have some more time, so let's just finish it out with the Marx Brothers and have a great evening.

0: This is Groucho Marx, hoping that you like the program. We'd also like to have you know that Miss Hollis-Shaw is, in actuality, our protege. Both Chico and I feel sure that she has a great future as a singing star. And we want you to know, too, that we intend in all seriousness to do everything in our power to further her career. And so, my friends, for Raymond Page and myself, I say good night. Say good night, Chico.
1: Good night, Chico.
0: Remember that the Hotchkiss Packing Company will not be responsible for any comedians left after 30 days.
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